All right. Next up, we have Holding On Again by Pick a Piper, a Canadian indie electronic music group. And this is off their latest release titled Dandelion. Really cool album cover. So if you have a chance to check it out, definitely check it out. A lot of colors going on there, and I really like the art style. Then we have Life's a Mess by Voice Actor. A latest release of theirs, and this is a more experimental ambient piece, but it's still pretty in flux. It's still pretty true to our hearts here. A bit of a quieter song, kind of with muffled vocals, but it's pretty cool. It's pretty cool. And then we have Earthman by Xterrestrial, not extra, Xterrestrial, which I think is kind of fun wordplay. Another Canadian DJ. And this song, I really like it. I've really been enjoying a lot of electronic music that has really strong new age influence. I think it's really serene, and I really like the breakbeat that's going on in that piece. So I hope you guys enjoy that one. This is Holding On Again by Pick a Piper.

0: 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We honor the ancestral and ongoing care for this land by the host nations. Media practices are often rooted in white gaze, and we recognize that it is our responsibility to shift our approach and move towards radical empathy. 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Thank you.
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2: All right, and we can't have an Influx episode without one of the big three. Today we're listening to another Estero song. This is Lounge, and it has a really jazzy, kind of more sophisticated sound to it, which I was really drawn to when I was picking out the songs for today's set. And then we have So Sick by Anjali, which is kind of a different sound than what we're used to here on this show, but I love her vocals. I love the voice. I love the kind of influence of genres there. And so I hope you guys enjoy that one.

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1: Okay, next up we have My Baby by Tamora, which is a collaborative project between Tom Rollins from the Chemical Brothers and the Norwegian artist Aurora. This piece features Aurora's classic ethereal vocals and like a really heavy breakbeat, 90s inspired club production. So

really a super trip hop vibe going on here. And it's kind of an unlikely collab, but there's a whole album of it. So if you enjoy what you hear, check it out. It is a new release. So it was released, I think, I can't remember the date if I'm being honest, but it was released this year. So check that out. And then we have Walking Into Angel by Naked Flames, which is an ambient dubstep kind of outsider house down tempo piece. And these might sound like buzzwords to you, but that's truly what it is. It's kind of a kind of fitting the vibe from the previous song. And then we are closing with Sozzy by Stone. Really dreamy, really nostalgic, ambient goodness. And yeah, I hope you guys enjoy these ones. And then we are going to wrap up today's set.

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1: Sorry.

All right, guys, thanks for tuning in to Influx on CITR 101.9 FM. This was Influx you're listening to, and I enjoyed this past episode, and I've really enjoyed the past year of being on the radio. I think we're coming up to a full year here in the next couple of days, which is really exciting. I am taking a small little break from this show just for the summer. I've gotten pretty busy with everything, and it's become difficult balancing work, studying, maintaining a social life, taking care of myself, and then also focusing on this show, because I really do try to, you know, include as many Canadian artists, a lot of new music, but also maintain the sound that I have grown to really enjoy. But I will be back in September. I think my first in-person show will align with the first day of in-person classes for the winter session, which is really exciting. But yeah, until then, I hope you guys have an amazing summer and soak up the sun. You know, Vancouver doesn't get much of it. And yeah, I hope you guys enjoyed this set. We are closing off with So Sweet, the Spritz remix by Canadian DJ Regular Fantasy. A really fun outro, and I think it fits the vibe that we need here. So I hope you guys enjoy that one, and I hope you have a very wonderful rest of your evening, week, and I will see you in September. Bye!

0: We just played Velvet Dinosaurs and their latest hit, Eating the Plate. Now, let's go to the phones and hear what you have to say. Go ahead, caller, you're on the line.
1: Master Dirty Red Scum!
2: Really?
1: Kill! 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I hate him! 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
2: okay,
1: him!
2: Okay, well,
0: You know, maybe you should relax a little bit. 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

0: Bonjour Diane, comment tu vas? 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

Shalom Aleichem, Alamin. Peace be upon you all. Released in commemoration of Nakba Day, I am humbled to share the debut album from Exiliahu, titled Why Have You Stolen the Blue and White Colors from Our Honest Sky? It is a compilation of songs, each written and recorded in one day, with lyrics drawn primarily from the Yiddish anti-Zionist and anti-imperialist poets of the late 19th century. 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To hear it, please visit exiliahu.bandcamp.com. That's E-X-I-L-I-A-H-U. Thank you for listening. Und befreit Palästina, oimein.

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1: 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Love of Jack. For over 25 years of doing it nice, warm, and easy. Until next time, such time, keep the faith and spread it gently. Jah bless and Jah guide and so Jah out.
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Broadcasting live, as always, here I am, Molly Ann Nichols with Mozzie's Morsels, broadcasting live from the unceded territories of the Musqueam, Squamish, and Tsleil-Waututh Nations. Unceded nations, lands that were never given over to the crown. Keep it in mind. Keep it in mind. Y'all, okay, so like, what's up, right? The first thing on everyone's mind is, where was I 2 weeks ago? Right? And your follow-up question is probably, weren't we promised some type of convention? Yeah, you guys. You don't even know. Sometimes things just happen, right? And I'm going to leave it at that. I thought I was going to be on air with Sophie, Dom, and Sam. As it turns out, like, bitches being me, bleep, crazy, you know? No more needs to be said on that. Oh, okay, so what's up? Watching The Wheels Go by John Lennon, kind of off to a strange start, I'm gonna admit. Now, the mix today has come from, like, the three songs I've liked in the past 2 weeks. I don't know, not really in a season of music discovery. Can someone help me out, you know? So it's come from that. It's come from working really long hours, y'all, and I think I'm getting ill. I think I have a tickle in my throat, you guys. So that's where this mix is coming from. Me being at work today and being like, there's a tickle in my throat. Got to work an hour of overtime and then haul to the stew. Woof, right? Where else is it coming from? Well, of course, like, honestly, there's a track on here that Sam gave me for the episode 2 weeks ago that I'm taking and I'm using. So look forward to that. And where else have these tracks come from? I don't know, like, not much exciting, to be honest. I've been listening to a lot of music that pulled at my heartstrings when I was a younger man. I wasn't a younger man, but... Ugh, you guys, yeah. It's like, we're talking about Better Oblivion Community Center coming up this evening. Once again, we started off with John Lennon. Odd choice. But anyways, how is everyone? Do we want to listen to some more tracks? Do you want to call in? You can. 604-822-2487. 604-UBC-CITR. You can call in. I don't know if I'm going to pick up. But if I do pick up, you're going straight on air. So be wary of that. And also, if you are calling in, can you tell me, what do I want? You can give me your favorite track. That's kind of boring, though. What's your favorite season and why? Because you know what? I don't like summer. I hate to bring this attitude to the table. Spring is my favorite season, okay? And summer, my problem with summer, I don't really think it's all that, okay? Because there's so much pressure. Maybe I'm putting this on myself, okay? Maybe this is, I need to do work on that. There's a lot of pressure though, right? Because like, unfortunately, like I'm working too much all, and it's making the summer difficult to enjoy because I see everyone like out in the grass. Maybe I should take autonomy over my life. I don't know, guys. Clean Blight Break by Earth Eater. What do you know about it? I thought it was a clean break. This album is banging. I love to listen to this at the office, y'all. Anyways, Clean Break by Earth Eater here on CITR 101.9 FM, Mozzie's Morsels. Hopefully you get some tunes now. I mean, I just kind of, whole lot of nothing right there.

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Welcome back. You're still listening to CITR 101.9 FM. And that was Stay by Officer John. And before it, that was Things Behind Things Behind Things off of Bon Iver's latest album, released just last year, which I slept on at first. I don't know why. I don't know. There's some good tracks on there, you guys. Square breathing, everyone. Let's do some together, to be honest. I could use that. Yeah. What's next? I guess I could play some Men I Trust, but are we enjoying chatting? I tempt someone to call in. And you can share anything you want. Something fun that happened in your day. Something crazy you saw on, like, the bus or something. That would be, I'd like that. Tell me your drama at work. I had some drama at work today, but like it was about mortgage, you know. It was not, you don't want to hear about it, trust me. Trust. Okay, so I guess it's Men I Trust time. Yeah, Poodle of Mud. Thing about Men I Trust is they got just all these random tracks, dude. All these random tracks hidden at the very bottom of their albums, you know.

0: And that was Poodle of Mud Men, I Trust. Okay, next up. Thanks, Sam. Thanks for this track, Sam. Never played it with you on air. God bless. Anytime. Anytime you just come on and speak your truth. Saturday Night Inside Out by the Avalanches. I don't know. They always got like a crazy wah, wah, wah, wah, wah, wah, wah.
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I adored the way she modified my mornings when I'd wake up in the calm shoals of her bed. Somersaults of smoke in a universe of sleep. Before she slipped back into her heritage and disappeared. And she taught me to relight, relight.

Up next, Light Beamers by FKA Twigs off of Caprice Songs. So, yeah, I don't know. Like, FKA Twigs concert now 2-3 months ago, still kind of on that kick. Gets me through the day, you guys. Gets me through the day. And have you looked up her unreleased single on called Bluebird yet on YouTube? Have you seen that? Have you listened? There's a good, really good video. Really good video out there. Beautiful track. This as well. This is what happened. You know? Yeah, getting sick, you guys. My apologies. Again. Don't do it again. Yeah, on CITR 101.9, by the way. Again.

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Welcome on back. Welcome on back, you guys. Okay, so what's it been? It's been, you know, FK Twigs, Avalanches, Bon Iver. You guys are lucky I didn't put a lower BPM track on also by Bon Iver. And now I guess it's... Oh, you guys. Okay, I know that this album, Better Oblivion Community Center by... effing Phoebe Bridgers and Connor Oberst. I know at this point that this was released when I was in high school in 2019. I don't know. She's on that whole like secret tour thing. She's playing a $1 show at MSG. Don't wish I was in the States, but maybe she'll make her way down here, like, to be honest. You don't think? Y'all don't think that could be good? I don't know. Oh no, Forest Lawn by Better Oblivion Community Center, aka Phoebe and Connor Overs project from like 2019. Yeah, I've been listening to this six or seven song EP. How long is it? 10 songs. Okay, well, I've been listening to all 37 minutes of this at my desk job. Tough, right? Yeah, no, it's been bringing me back. It reminds me of like when it would rain in second year. You know? And I'd walk back to Hampton Place. Some of y'all do not know Hampton Place, and it's evident. Anyways, I love this track, Forest Lawn. One of the more uplifting ones on the album, for sure. The rest of the ones, I was like, I don't know. It's like, it's a sunny Tuesday. Like, for some of y'all, I understand that you may not want that. CITR 101.9 FM, you're still listening, I hope. Stick around. I don't know. I'm getting you ready for bed. I'm tucking you in. Make your tea. I know the sun's not down yet, but we gotta start winding down. Okay?

I fear I may be winding things down too quickly. Like, I'm so on time today. What do you mean I have 3 songs left and it's only like 7:36? I guess I don't have much on the mind. Guys, I caution you against the 9-to-5, okay? Even if just temporary in my situation, so I think. Very hard on the back. Very hard on, like, oh my gosh, the way my right wrist, you know, like, I'm 24 talking about carpal tunnel right now. This is tough, right? But if not the 9-to-5, like, what do you do? Can you call in and tell me what I do? What should I do? What's my next career move? Except for, you know, like, profound radio DJ. I need something else to complement that. So maybe someone could call in at 604-UBC-CITR. I'm serious, you guys. Tell me what you do for work and if you'd recommend it to me. And if you wouldn't recommend it to me, I still kind of want to hear about it. I want to know what I should be avoiding as well. And I'm not saying, like, you should avoid the desk job at all costs. My actual hot take is I think that the corporate 9-to-5, it teaches you, like, extremely valuable lessons. Like, no matter who you are. I think it's pretty key to do it for, like, a year or two. Tops. Not tops for everyone, but, like, tops for most. Like, if you don't think the corporate 9-to-5 is for you in particular, like, I would not do it for more than a year or two. But, how, like, I don't know. I don't think discipline is not important. I also think the corporate 9-to-5 is stupid, though. Okay, guys, whatever. Literally whatever. It's time for Beach House, I guess, because now I'm talking about why you should or shouldn't work a desk job. So it's giving, you know, like, very long cane dragging me off stage. Except normally that happens around 7:54. We're there a few minutes early this time around. So here we go. Beach House, the bells. Oh my god, the way I put on, what the F is this album's name? Be Honest, Once Twice Melody. It was like 4-disc album released in 2022 by Beach House. This was the tour I saw of them at the Queen Elizabeth Theater in like 2022 or 2023. Actually, that was where I met my friend, like, random, just sold my ticket to like a random friend of a friend, and I met my friend Tessa there. Oh, really sweet story. Anyways, this album, Once Twice Melody, woof! Dude, the bells, this song I'm about to play, one of my faves, probably. I would put it in, like, top 10. No, okay. Top 20, because, like, I feel like top 10 songs, like, that. There's a lot of songs. I put this in my top 20, probably, The Bells by Beach House.

good. It's good, and it's got some heavy hitting, I don't know, like twinkles. So, from the top, actually, come on now. You're still listening to CITR 101.9 FM. I'm thinking about the ramen donbo I'm going to order. And I hope you guys are thinking about what you're having for dinner as well. Or maybe you've already ate. That would be a good spot to be in. The Bells by Beach House.

It's through. 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You are listening to Every Promise by Reverend Barron. I don't know, I like it, it's a vibe. Listen to this a lot at Christmas time. As we know, I'm not a fan of summer. I'm going to listen to my sad Christmas winter music, thank you. And before that, I was Don't Let It Get to You. I'm really winding y'all up for bed. It's time to tuck in. I don't know. I'm going straight to bed when I get home. I want soup and I want bed. Yeah, 7:50 on a Tuesday, okay? Yeah, Don't Let It Get to You by Andy Schaaf was right before this. I just love the album that this is off. Norm. I saw that tour as well. It was really good. And now we're closing out the hour with Holy by Mac DeMarco. Spooky, woodsy, need to get out there to be honest. I think that my like sour disposition is because I haven't got out there like at all recently. I just have not been outside. Y'all. Well, peace and love and talk soon, like talk in 2 weeks. Don't miss me too much. Hope to see you in my dreams. And here's some Mac DeMarco. Brush your teeth, get some tea. It's bedtime, folks.

Sweden, Switzerland, Susia, Turkey, USA, Uzbekistan, Uruguay, Ivory Coast. Let's play football.

0: Yes, yes, yes, world. It's that time of the week once again. Crimes and Treasons Radio. 2 hours of uncensored hip-hop and trill-ish. Broadcasting live and direct from the unceded ancestral territory of the Coast Salish, Tsleil Waututh, and Hunkaminam-speaking Musqueam people. Live and direct from the University of British Columbia. Deep, deep, deep in the woods. 18,000 watts and booming. And as you heard by the first song, we're just less than a week and a half away from the 2026 World Cup. Yes, that was iShow Speed to open up the show. Best believe we're going to get into a few more World Cup anthems during this episode, including new music by Future and Tyla, Northside Benji, and many others celebrating the beautiful game, which will not only be making its way over here to Vancouver, BC, but also Toronto, Ontario, as well as 14 other communities, not only across North America, but Mexico as well. And a little later on the show, during halftime, we're going to let you know about some of the events that are going on in and around town, how you can catch some of these great acts coming to your city, including K-Tronada, Lou Phelps, and many, many more. But yes, this week, man, another chapter in the hip-hop chronicles, this time between Drake and Jay-Z. Yes, Jay-Z finally responded at the Roots picnic. And the first question for a lot of people was, what's up with the hair? But he did definitely get his shots back against Drake and many others, with a lot of people being surprised by this. Also, speaking of New York, I think Jay-Z was feeling a bit of that bravado in him. The New York Knicks are going to the finals. It's going to be them versus the San Antonio Spurs. Man, for all the trash talking people be doing on NY, they made it. They go into the big show. Let's just see if they can close it out against the alien Victor Wembanyama, who, yeah, he's tall as fuck. By the way, if you don't know, this show is completely uncensored, meaning we play whatever the fuck we like, because we're on the best station in the whole motherfucking universe, CITR 101.9 FM, broadcasting live online at CITR.ca, as well as twitch.tv/crimesandtreasons, as well as 7023 on Shaw. Yes, you can get the radio on TV now. And yes, before we get into some more music, we're going to go a bit through what was going on through this week. Not only was Jay-Z and Iceman continuing to be in the news, with Iceman now securing the number 1, 2, and 3 spot, respectfully, on the Billboard, breaking Michael Jackson's records and many more records. And a lot of the lyrics that went by people's heads, people are realizing now that, yes, Aubrey can write, with a lot of people realizing he wasn't just dissing Jay-Z, A$AP Rocky, he was even dissing Sauce Walker, as well as many more, and putting on not only for his district, like he said he would die for 6 for his district, but yes, the shots are out there, and doesn't seem like he or the others will be backing down. So we're going to continue hearing about the Iceman Chronicles, the effects. We're definitely going to get into some new music tonight. And also, another person that doesn't shy away from controversy, Ye. Yes, Ye back in the new, with him now having the largest stadium concert of all time. Yes, you heard what I said, of all time, this past week in Turkey. And he was joined by many special guests, including Havoc of Mobb Deep, Mos Def, and other streamers, with Ye really, you know, taking in the young generation, as he always does, because he saw way ahead, like Drake and others, that he kind of got to fuck with the streamers if you want the message to get out there. So, yeah, big ups to Ye and everybody else for that. As you heard, largest stadium concert of all time. So everybody's just breaking records. And also, big shout out this past week to Jay Worthy, whose film Once Upon a Time touched down over here at the Rio Theater. Yes, big shout out to everybody that came through. Big shout out to the Hip Hop Cypher Boys as well, hosting the night. And big ups to Jay Worthy. Yes, like I said, there's a lot going on, not only the FIFA World Cup, but brand new music. I think we're about to start off the show with Future and Tyla's newest track, Game Time. Yes, nobody saw this coming, but Future has an official song for the FIFA 2026 game. So let's get into it right here. Crimes and Treasons Radio, 604 UBC CITR, 604-822-2487, twitch.tv/crimesandtreasons. 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
1: I heard what you said through the grapevine. 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Time crossing these state lines. Working hard through the late nights. 20 seconds to game time.

said through the grapevine. 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Working hard through the late nights.

Yes, yes, Crimes and Treasons Radio coming up next. A big tune, New Young M.A. featuring Tory Lanez. Yes, yes, you heard it right here on Crimes and Treasons Radio.

resonate. Yes, yes, Crimes and Treasons Radio 604-822-2487.

the kettle, yeah. You don't ever block my rentals, yeah. 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I only wanna buy no rental, yeah. 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

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Now you sell a vent and windows, I'm calling the Jasmine. 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I love you. 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And you see that she with me, my bitch. No disrespect. Ain't looking at the grass that's over the fence. I bottle my emotions, I know she attends. 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Unless we

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She know what I need. Cartier frames, watch chain. This shit come in threes. Hard to miss a bag when you blessed with 2020 V. ISI on a new level, niggas can't compare to me. I'm always about my currency and your voice, I hear the scarcity. Cut my old bitch off for life, that hoe got me stuck in therapy. Got it out the mud, no handout, shit wasn't fair to me. Nah, all the bad bitches wanna ride, it's like a fair to me. 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I just let the money come to me, it's nice and neat. 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

0: Palo Santo for generations. 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
1: Sometimes I wonder if this life really meant for me. 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SF90 with the chinky eyes. Sock it to my pocket like John Rocket. Laying low 12 on my back like John Stockton. Gucci Link 88 like who copping. Just for the kit on a coupe cost $2. Make a juice and I'm on the count a couple dollars like the Palo Santo. Toss on some midnight. If I ain't getting to it, I don't sleep right. Can't stop now, gotta keep fighting.
2: You can take it either way you want to. 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

alcoholics. They barely G League and we play off ballin'. Double Ferraris, but that ain't funny. Mirrors, bitch, they really ain't here. And I'm being sincere, we been wearing mink here. Diving Cuban links, we run some off in Marble Saints, yeah. They slated for 28, but I got them this year.

0: Yes, yes, yes, y'all. Crimes and Treasons Radio with yours truly, Jamal Steeles, right here on CITR 101.9 FM. Just halfway through the show. Big ups to everybody following us on CITR.ca as well as on twitch.tv/crimesandtreasons. Yes, big up yourselves. Kiet Wesh to everybody out watching in Montreal, Paris, and worldwide. Yes, yes, around halftime of the show, we like to take a little break. We like to acknowledge everybody that was listening, tuned in with us, whether you're on Twitch, whether you're on the information superhighway, on our website, crimesandtreasons.com. Yes, big love to yourself. And I know there's a lot of artists out there that also listen to the show. So in a few moments, we're going to let you know how you can get your songs played on the air. As mentioned before, the World Cup is making its way to your city, especially ours right here in Vancouver, British Columbia. Around 8 days, 8.5 days until FIFA 2026 World Cup touches down. You see the excitement. I played that new Future Tyler. I played that Northside Benji. And of course, I Show Speed. Just some of the music you're going to be hearing in the next month and a half, not only on the internet, over on the radio, also at the FIFA Fan Fest, which will also include yours truly, Jamal Steeles, on the mic for select games. Yes, they reached out to your boy, and he will be out there at the brand new amphitheater at PNE, the Freedom Mobile Amphitheater, for multiple days, especially hosting the games between Canada, Haiti, and Brazil. Yes, the FIFA Fan Fest will be coming to a town near you, and it'll be locked down here in Vancouver, British Columbia. For more information about that, be sure to check it out online. There'll be many, many special guests, including on the first days, Murda Beats. A little later on, there'll be Snotty Nose Rez Kids, and also Catronata and past guest Lou Phelps, who will also be rocking the stage. For more information, be sure to search online FIFA Fan Fest Vancouver or FIFA Fan Fest Toronto, as well as the specific name of your city if you're lucky to be one of the 14 communities celebrating worldwide. Also in the show, we got to give a big shout out. As mentioned before, they had Jay Worthy's screening party alongside the Icon Cypher Boys, who actually had a screening of Beat Street, as well as some amazing music videos by young artists, including artists that we know from the past, Cannabliss and others as well. So big ups to everybody over at the Hip Hop Cypher. The Icon Cypher Boys are doing their thing as usual, and I want to let our listeners in Seattle, Washington, and everywhere over in Washington State know that Icon Cypher will be coming to your hood. Yes, they'll be crossing the border in the next few weeks. They'll be in Everett, Washington. Yes, Everett, Washington. They're calling out to all the MCs, whether you're in Seattle, you're in Edmonds, Tacoma, wherever you're at in Washington State, make your way on over to the Icon Cypher Everett edition. For more information, be sure to search that online. Icon Cypher Hip Hop is the crew. In a little while, we'll be getting some more music from members of the crew. They include Bobby Blaze, Gold Kid. They got King Cass, Montenegro. Yeah, when we get back into the music, we'll definitely start up with them. Also, I mentioned you guys, if you got music yourself, you got some fire, like the aforementioned artist, all you got to do is, first and foremost, make sure that shit's fuego. That's number one. Number two, make sure the track is in MP3 form. And number three, make sure that shit is properly labeled. We go through all the tracks. We find the hottest tracks, whether they're in the city, whether they're outside, whether they're across the pond. Whoever you are, listen, if your shit is on par, what you heard tonight, be sure to send that on over to DJ@crimesandtreasons.com. Once again, DJ@crimesandtreasons.com is the address. You don't only got to send MP3s, man. If you got bars, you got videos, or you got some bars and clubs that we need to check on, we got to let our listeners know about, just send all that information on over to DJ@crimesandtreasons. Yes, yes, y'all. We're about ready to get back into it. Big ups to everybody tuning around. Big ups to everybody on site, on campus right now. If you want to see what it looks like, twitch.tv/crimesandtreasons is the address. You're not fucking with yours truly, Jamal Steeles, on the ones and twos. We're going to have a quick commercial and we're going to get back into the music, starting off with those Icon Cypher Boys right here on Crimes and Treasons Radio.
1: 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Jazz Cartier, y'all know who it is. Golden Child, baby, let's get it.
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motivation for me getting great. When I build my lyrics, then I renovate. My imagination, let me set it straight. By ascending when I'm taking wedding cake. And I'm getting baked by the ocean blue. And I better change, think it's overdue. Nobody would care what I'm going through. Unless I'm killing beats, time to show and prove that I'm killing these rappers and giving some burials.

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Yes, yes, Crimes and Treasons Radio. That's the hip-hop Cypher Boys doing the thing out here from Vancouver to the world.

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They'll appreciate it later. 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I extend an olive branch and you threw it out having a Hail Mary fuss. 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As a young pup in chucks and a hockey jersey, Vancouver Canucks that I stole out of a garbage truck. Had some bad luck, then eventually turned to good luck. While these niggas stay stuck telling jokes like they out in yuck yucks. I'm a springbok limping over these numb nuts. Kept my eyes wide shut when I'm dealing with whores. If you don't shoot your shot, you'll never score or buy Michael Kors. You on your way out through the door. Exit, don't let the door hit you on your way out. You on your way out.

your time explaining the flies, the honey's better than shit. 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You on the other hand switched, and I'm convinced you tried to dethrone the crown prince. I see the clues and hints. It was written, I seen all the prints, and I haven't seen you since. But lifestyle sipping, monkey 47, I ain't sipping with chimps. Take a glimpse of the black Shakespeare, pleaning my case here. My neck lit up like a chandelier, no dimming lights here. Casually, I have a Bud Light beer, watching Bud Crawford fight nights at the Rockford Bar and Grill. Kinda awkward, cause I'd be the only black guy in the spot eating a white man's meal. Telling lies that I studied at Harvard, even though I got accepted to Oxford. But truthfully, I got a street corner skill with sex appeal, hitting sugar mamas up for a better deal. Brand new automobile that comes with a podium steering wheel. Squash it with an iron heel. Order everything off the menu, but I ain't pay the bill. And that's just me spitting the real.

Alone in the middle of a raucous crowd. 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The music is loud, the lights are low. I'm dressed in the latest fashions, my hair styled to perfection. I have a big car, an expensive wardrobe, a luxury apartment. I travel, I spend. I lead what is known as the good life. I know many people. I have many women. Why do I feel like a traveler in a land of strangers? This hedonistic life has grown old, one party after another, going from woman to woman to woman. I feel trapped in it now. I don't think I could settle down to a normal life, one with a home, with one woman. I don't like my life as it is, but I'm scared and uncertain about sharing a home, sharing of myself.

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0: What's the cost gonna be? 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
1: Yeah.

0: person. 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He be sick if he was witnessing this shit in person. All these pussy niggas tripping like they clipped a hurdle. All these pussy niggas acting like they missed a murder. All these Arab women treat me like the Prince of Persia. Speak on me and gain a lot just like the dish detergent. I put CC's on that hoe just like a titty show. Yeah. Hey.
1: DJ Frisco 954.
0: Yeah. Yeah.

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You was there in 24 when niggas shot the door in. See you outside again, I thought your ass went corporate. 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I used to hate the tour, I ain't wanna leave again. 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Until your new man cop them tickets, you won't see me again. 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Hey, what? Yeah, his and hers it. I don't like going to Vegas, I start missing Virgil. He be sick if he was witnessing this shit in person. All these pussy niggas tripping like they clipped a hurdle. All these pussy niggas acting like they missed a murder. All these Arab women treat me like the Prince of

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You know you did me wrong, asking how I heard about it. I said a birdie told me, damn, you did me dirty, homie. Yeah, it's over for us, I can see the curtain closing. Put a hurting on me, put a lot of burden on me. I'm in the strip club, all these hoes converging on me. 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

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Why was TPS at my crib until you boy slid? It is what it is. Check signing is my kink, pushing out ink. I feel like a squid. I would probably need a YouTube search just for me to do it.

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Bag with a pipe like they came from a Scottish home. Damn, way niggas talking by ice must be a cello microphone. How you niggas go from asking for some tickets, now you niggas trying to stop the show. 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Why was TPS at my crib until you boy slid? It is what it is. 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

Just a young nigga from Haiti. All these niggas hating on a nigga getting wealthy. 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I wanna give it to you like American Pie. And if she let me, ain't nobody can touch her. 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Can't forget the fact about the new name. I'm your pharmacist, baby, get this vitamin, damn.

Yes, yes, yes, y'all. That concludes another episode of Crimes and Treasons Radio. Of course, we had to end it on a Canadian tip right there. As mentioned before, Lou Phelps and, you know, the man himself, Kay Trinata, will be showing up in Vancouver July 19th for the FIFA Fan Fest featuring yours truly, Jamal Steeles. Also in the mix, we had D98 featuring Jordan. Also, we had Imperative, amazing producer from out here in Canada, on the mix as well. And also, remember, if you missed any of the songs out here, we don't gatekeep. Just follow us on Instagram to see what we play this and every other week at Crimes and Treasons. You can also find us online at crimesandtreasons.com. Until next week, world, we out.

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3: 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Grandpa Bleak in with you for 3 hours of diabolically hypnotic radio from around the world and throughout time. There's a lot of new tracks in this show today, so we're going to, you know, try to get to everything that's new. We've got the new Boards of Canada, which everybody seems to be talking about. It's all over my feed and my social stuff. Simon Hartfield's got new music. Also the new tracks from Hunter Complex. Yolanda Moleta, who may have a guest mix for us next week. There's a new MJ Guider out that we're going to be hearing a track of today. Excited about that. Also in the mix, Andrew Lyles, Gout Granley, Zylander, Cloud Lavender, Leah Cole, new from Castles in Space. We've got a track from Danalog in the mix. Moscow Youth Cult is in the next 3 hours as well. On a personal note, I'm still trying to bounce back. I mentioned a while back that my beloved dog Stanley had passed away, and I've been trying to bounce back ever since, realizing that it's been harder on me sometimes than I even am conscious of. Take me a while to get back to certain responsibilities, especially at the radio station, as far as finding time for these things. And there's been other things in my life that have kept me sidetracked as well. I'm hoping to be back as a more active member of Hollow Earth Radio. But for me, losing my little fluffy best friend has been a real setback. It's been a real psychic challenge for me. Been keeping up with the shows. Maybe you've noticed I haven't had many guest mixes along the way during this period. Just been laying a bit low, even without even realizing it sometimes. Nevertheless, we're trying to keep up with the correspondence, the emails and the promos coming in, the new music that's rolling into our inbox. We're going to get to a lot of that today. As I said, the new Boards of Canada is all over the internet, at least my version of the internet. My algorithm keeps feeding me the artwork and general excitement of the new Boards of Canada. And I guess this is how normies feel when the new Taylor Swift album comes out or something. I don't know. From the album Inferno, Boards of Canada, this is Into the Magic Land, right here on Urban Mutant.

0: That is Yolanda Moleta, and their voices rise above the waves on Urban Mutant Radio. Album called Ocean 9, which has just come out, and even when Yolanda Moleta is riding this wave, she has also promised us a guest mix, which she says is on the way. And I'm very pleased, chuffed, honored to receive a guest mix, which probably be next week. Multimedia artist and one-woman electronic choir working exclusively with her voice. She creates her sonic and visual spells through layered harmonies, extended vocal techniques, live processing, and symbolic visual language. Yolanda Moleta, the album called Ocean 9, is finally out. We heard their voices rise above the waters. Simon Hartfield in there, and a new release as well. Friend of the show, Simon Hartfield, off of Synonym Music, a label that I don't think I'd heard of before. The album's called Light Fades and Light Returns, and the track was called Cold Movement. We've got a lot more show coming up. Stick with us. We've got Caitlin Aurelia Smith, MJ Guider, Kazra Kurtz. So let's hear some messages first. We'll come right back. Caitlin Aurelia Smith on Urban Mutant.
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Well, at the start of our show, we heard something new from Boards of Canada. We heard also new tracks from Simon Hartfield and Yolanda Moleta. This track is from Caitlin Aurelia Smith. It's called Shim Sham. The album is titled I Could Be Your Dog, I Could Be Your Moon.

0: There is Carl Boseman and Japanese Garden from the album Euphoria Mitte. New 7-inch from MJ Guider called Another Weird Dream. We heard the first track called Another. New Orleans-based New Gaze mainstay gets deep into it, reflecting on nocturnal fantasies through a haze of chugging, reamped goth guitar, blown-out drums, and suspended diaphanous vocals. Not a bad way to describe MJ Guider. I simply call it noise pop or shoegaze kind of thing, but whatever you call it, it is genius work. Another MJ Guider back there. Caitlin Aurelia Smith with Shim Sham started off this small set today. 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And that's very important these days as the world becomes more and more homogenized. What it does for me in particular is it antagonizes normies. 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Well, I'm really excited about the tracks coming up for you here. You don't know how lucky you are, right? You've got 5.6 in this mix, Andrew Lyles, Gout Granli, Synthetic Villains, a lot of very interesting snippets in here.
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0: Kazra Kurt gives us this next track called Rough Rug from a release called Favorite Tapes. Rough Rug from Kazra Kurt on North America's favorite radio show, Urban Mutant.

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7: 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Hanging and bobbing and dipping and flaunting.
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0: You know, one of these days you're going to OD on orgasms, you know that?
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0: Synthetic Villains and a track called Burying the Time Capsule here on Urban Mutant Radio. Gaut Granli, I don't know if it's Gaut, it's Baute Granli, Granli. Overjet is the name of that track, and I had some info on that from an album called Rosacea. Rosacea sounds strange and demented as all the previous albums by this Norwegian one-man project. Albums on Feeding Tube and Ultra Eczema, but sounds right. Out of Cairo, Egypt, on a label this time called Nasha's Phone. Nasha's Phone. Andrew Lyle's back there. Benedict 15, 1914, 1922, in parentheses, and that was about 17 seconds. We heard a 20-second track from Cinematic Sequences called Welcome Back. 5.6 back in there, our long track in this weird set. Message from a Distant Future. 5.6, favorite of our show. Hopefully getting another guest mix in from 5.6 in the near future. From the album In Retrospect, looking back at 5.6 releases, pointing to his creativity in the past and looking toward the future, the album, I recommend it, In Retrospect. It's good stuff. It's on Sea Blue Audio if you're interested. And Khosra Kurt back there with Rough Rug. Just found Khosra Kurt. And the sound I very much enjoy and fits into this program neatly, nicely. This is Urban Mutant, Difficult Easy Listening. Grandpa Bleak. Let's hear some messages. We're getting to the end of hour one here. We'll be right back.
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0: 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We do this every week, playing difficult, easy listening music, disembodied sounds for disassociating, tracks for lucid dreaming, whatever you want to call it, is what we're doing. If sleep paralysis was a genre, this is the show. We've got tracks coming up from Zylander and Burnett 207. Vito Acconci, I think it is. This is Cloud Lavender, Purgatory Song, right here on Urban Mutant.

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We are infiltrating your dreams with whimsy and nightmares. Hour 2, Hunter Complex, has a new album out called Call of the Wild and Void. It's the 6th studio album by Hunter Complex. Releases officially in July on the Seattle-based label SFI Recordings. This track is Offshore Oblivion from Hunter Complex on Urban Mutant.

0: house is an ass.
1: Look, I heard that. 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
0: Don't try and change the subject. I saw all of your films.
1: Hey, and you're next.
0: Promises, promises. Say a little bit about slamming.

Urban Mutant Radio and Vanalog there. That is a new, brand new track off Castles in Space, the label which requires no introduction. But in case it does, Castles in Space are very much in line with other labels like Ghostbox and Sub Exotic, bringing you experimental electronic and lots of the hauntology, which I'm so fond of. So the album from Danalog is called Teleportations, and we heard the track Mother of Mars. Quite enjoyed that. And we heard Leah Cole in there with Or Things May Be Dropping. The album is called The Ceiling Reposes. And from the label American Dreams, that is, we love Leah Cole. Hunter Complex starting off the set with the new track from a new album, Offshore Oblivion's the name of the track. And the new album called Call of the Wild and Void. Well, from the album called Backwards, this is Coil. The track is called Cold Cell on Urban Mutant.

Jesus.

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Got a track from an artist calling themselves House of Skin. Brand new. It's from a label called Jeopardize out of Vienna. And this track we're hearing is called Light of All Light. And you got it here first on Urban Mutant Radio.

Hey, this is Urban Mutant Radio. We just heard Silk Defect, all one word, Silk Defect. Hill Torch, the name of that track, from Silk Defect, from an album called Terminal. We heard Group Modular in there with K-E and I-I-2. You dig? At least that's what I think. From the album Time Masters, and okay, yeah. The Lone Terminal, from an album called Wall, that track was called Track Lighting. And Quimper, back there, featuring friend of the show, Jody Lowther, Destroy the Ruins, the name of that track from Quimper. Always a perfect fit. We heard House of Skin back there with Light of All Lights. Light of All Light. This is Urban Mutant, broadcasting on Hollow Earth Radio in Seattle, and making our way back to CITR, as we did many years ago, in radio here in Vancouver on CITR 101.9 FM. I don't know if you all remember me. A lot of time has passed since those days, but I talked to the station again, and got a show back. I said, just give me an overnight show. Just give me an overnight. This is an overnight type show. That's all I want. Overnight, if you want material broadcasting through the night that I already do, you can have it. You can have me. I offer myself up to you. So that's what we do. 3 hours. Haunted and Damaged Radio on CITR now. Syndication, as it were. This next set brings us back in time a bit. This track was on the end of an album, kind of a novelty album he put out with tracks like Popcorn and whatnot. It's just the track he put on the end with this certain track. Seems like it's out of time. It's a bit saccharine, but at the same time, very experimental and often discordant, and has a production that just seems very current. I don't know what came into Dan Laxman, but he really created an atmosphere with this track called Sound of My Love. Start there. We'll go into some Mort Garson and some Sorrel Hayes. Once again, Dan Laxman Association, The Sound of My Love on Urban Mutant.

0: gosh. How'd you ever get to become a truck driver?
1: Oh, my mother taught me.
0: Oh, really? Mm-hmm. All the truck drivers I've ever known had beards.
2: More movie dialogue there from Deep Note, music of 1970s adult cinema. I don't know, we're dipping into that today for some reason. It's got a lot of surreal snippets. You heard Noel Harrison in there, Windmills of Your Mind, which turns out was kind of a hit back in the day. So I guess you get your money back on this program. I'm sorry. We bill ourselves as No Hits, No Dad Rock, or Your Money Back. Noel Harrison, The Windmills of Your Mind, I felt reached the climate of this show. Are those the right words? I heard Sorrel Hayes in there. Sorrel Hayes, Unnecessary Music from Love in Space. Mort Garson in there with Western Dragon, Part 3, from an album called Journey to the Moon and Beyond. And Dan Laxman Association, The Sound of My Love. Closes off that set on Urban Mutant, and we should hear some messages now. Coming back with music from Les Llamas, Derry Ellis and Mario Migliardi, Moscow Youth Cult, and more. We'll come right back.
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6: Out on the shelves, Vancouver's queer community library since 1983 is at risk. 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
2: Back here on Urban Mutant, we're going to be playing Moscow Youth Cult for you now. Frustum, name of the track, Frustum with an F.

Urban Mutant and Lay Llamas, Suddenly a Ghost Jungle is the name of that track from Lay Llamas. You can find that release on Delete Recordings. We heard Derialis and Mario Migliardi. I hope I'm saying any of that correctly. Stratosfera is the name of that track from Fonit Cetra, 1970. We play a bit of that every now and then. Fonit Cetra, name of the label. Once again, Derialis and Mario Migliardi. We heard in there too, Moscow Youth Cult at the start of the set, and a track called Frustum. Frustum? Or Frustum? Frustum? Do I know what that means? Let's look it up real quick. Frustum is a geometric solid formed by cutting off the top of a pyramid or cone with a plane parallel to its base. Well, I just learned something new. You smart kids knew that already, didn't you? And this is Urban Mutant Radio. Grandpa Bleak. 3 hours of diabolically hypnotic hypnagogia from a graveyard in outer space. More tracks than usual today, I think. Many of them shorter tracks. But yeah, it's busy. Coming up, a wonderful track from Zora Lucent, Adkin, Mute Branches, Nash Paints, and more. We've got Willebrandt coming up now. This track is called Towers.

0: It's a track from Mute Branches called Another World Is Possible. Not probable, but possible. From an album Us Without the World. And General Translator back there with a new series from General Translator. Originally released on Fortune 500 in 2013. Apparently the original download was corrupted when the label went defunct. So re-uploaded here for searching and curious ears. It's a dual album by General Translator and Dystopian Chic. And from the label, the same name as the artist, General Translator. Do you understand any of that? I'm not sure I did. Nash Paints in there with Lost Dog. Nash Paints. From the album Everyone Good Is Called Molly. That kind of rings true somehow. The 12 Hour Foundation, the people that do the theme to this show we play every week, that track was called The Nature of Insects. From Jez and Polly, friends of the show. I love these people. I asked them again if they'd do a guest mix for us, and they said, perhaps this time we will. That's from a very wonderful album called Concrete Jingles, 12 Hour Foundation. I've known of these people a long, long time. This track is just came out this year. I wanted to make sure it was a fresh one. Zora Lucent is the name of the artist, and she is fantastic. This track is called Undressing the Spirits, and it's only here on Urban Mutant on KHUH LP Seattle, CITR 101.9 Vancouver.
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Martini girl.

0: Pierre Crote, something like that. Equatorial 4, name of that track. We heard Macelleria Mobile de Mezzanotte with Martini Girl. That's as close as I can get to pronunciation. The creamier tones in there, the creamier tones. You heard me. Confusion, name of that track. And Shinatama, Chamber Syndicate de la Haute Couture. And Adkin back there, a favorite, one of the favorites on this show today. Golden Elevator is the name of that track from Adkin. It's spelled A-D-K-E-H-N. Adkin. Scare in a Box with Coming Up Next. It's in that set as well. And we started with Zora Lucent. And I wanted to just play a longer set there. There's a lot of, some short tracks in there. Well, maybe not. But here we are. Need to get a bunch of business out of the way. Let's head into some messages. We'll come back with Reka Caesar and Radwan Ghazi Mumne. Hey, I don't know. I'm trying. This is Urban Mutant.
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1: Hey, let's try this again. Back from our break. This is Reka Cizer. It's C-S-I-S-Z-E-R. And Radwan Ghazi Mumne. The track is called Part 07 on Urban Mutant.

golden dainty. 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The thought I took from Maudlin and a cruise of Cockle Cottage, the thing just told, sky bless you all, I befell into his dotage. 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

That track from Shackleton called Crushing Realities, the name of the release, Euphoria Bound. Ogre Sound back there with Murderous Intent of Logic from an album called Interzone. Ogre Sound is Robin Ogden, producer, composer, sound designer, based in Exeter, UK. We heard the Winter Residence back there too. The Sixth Configuration is the name of the album, but the track we heard from that called The Hag and the Hungry Goblin. Urban Mutant, and we're heading toward the end of our show. We've got Busy Microbes coming up. I need to get back into some more business. Let's take care of that. We'll hear some messages. We'll come back with Busy Microbes, and we'll see what else happens after that.

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2: 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A collaborative project between Katie English from Iznaj Dewey and Nick Edwards from Echoplex. Busy Microbes is the name of the project, and the track is called Scope. 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

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Difficult, easy listening. I've been Grandpa Bleakin with you this week. I'm coming back to life slowly. If you have any input into this program of some sort that I can look through, you can contact me at mutantcast@gmail.com. 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I gotta put on my armor and head back out into the world. Remember though, until next week, the future is bleak. So over and out.

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0: midnight to 3 a.m. on Wednesday. 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

with you forever.

Shalom Aleichem, Alamin. Peace be upon you all. Released in commemoration of Nakba Day, I am humbled to share the debut album from Exile Yahu, titled Why Have You Stolen the Blue and White Colors from Our Honest Sky? It is a compilation of songs, each written and recorded in one day, with lyrics drawn primarily from the Yiddish anti-Zionist and anti-imperialist poets of the late 19th century. All proceeds from the album will go directly to my friends from Gaza, fundraising to evacuate their families. To hear it, please visit exileyahu.bandcamp.com. That's E-X-I-L-I-A-H-U. Thank you for listening. Und befreit Palästina, Amen.

Out on the shelves, Vancouver's queer community library since 1983 is at risk. In September 2026, Out on the Shelves will be losing their physical space. And without a new space to house their collection or a steady source of income to pay rent, the library will be closing their doors and their collection will be under threat of loss. 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It's a vital space for access to educational resources, community, and support. 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And if you'd like to support Out on the Shelves directly, you can donate to their GoFundMe, which is linked on their website, outontheshelveslibrary.com.

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Queer Arts Festival 2026 embraces precipice as both danger and possibility. This year's theme of On the Edge asks, what happens when we refuse to fall, when we linger in tension, desire, and anticipation? The festival has got a variety of programming available throughout the month of June, including literature and poetry nights, film screenings, and music and dance performances. Showcasing local 2S LGBTQIA+ artists, the Queer Arts Festival Community Art Show honors the legacy of Pride and Art founder, activist, and Two-Spirit artist Robbie Hong. Join us for the Art Party exhibition opening at Sun Gallery, 268 Kiefer Street, on June 5th from 7 to 10 p.m. In case you miss it, the exhibitions will be open until June 27th. To wrap it all up, we've got Man Up's musical drag show at the Birdhouse, 44 West 4th Avenue, on June 27th. For more information on the 2026 Queer Arts Festival lineup, including how to acquire tickets for each event, check out our Instagram page, @queerarts, our Facebook page, Queer Arts Festival plus Sun Gallery, or our website, queerartsfestival.com.

0: Hey, UBC students, juggling assignments, exams, work, and relationships can feel overwhelming, but you're not alone. 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The Wellness Info Desk has your back. To get personalized guidance on mental health resources available to you, or if you have any general questions, call the number 604-822-8450. 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

0: Queer Arts Festival 2026 embraces precipice as both danger and possibility. This year's theme of On the Edge asks, what happens when we refuse to fall, when we linger in tension, desire, and anticipation? The festival has got a variety of programming available throughout the month of June, including literature and poetry nights, film screenings, and music and dance performances. On June 25th, Tomoki Sanders Quartet with Todd Stewart's trio will be at the Birdhouse for an exploration of great black music, urban music, electronic, and the avant-garde. On June 26th, Bud Roach will perform Fin Amour, a contemporary reflection on medieval chivalric love poetry at Firehall Art Center. And on June 28th, Walgren and Devours will be at Ocean Artworks on Granville Island in collaboration with the Vancouver International Jazz Festival. To wrap it all up, we've got Man Up's musical drag show at the Birdhouse, 44 West 4th Avenue on June 27th. For more information on the 2026 Queer Arts Festival lineup, including how to acquire tickets for each event, check out our Instagram page, at Queer Arts, our Facebook page, Queer Arts Festival plus some gallery, or our website, queerartsfestival.com. 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

Sí.

0: Queer Arts Festival 2026 embraces precipice as both danger and possibility. This year's theme of On the Edge asks, what happens when we refuse to fall, when we linger in tension, desire, and anticipation? The festival has got a variety of programming available throughout the month of June, including literature and poetry nights, film screenings, and music and dance performances. Come and celebrate Two-Spirit and Indigiqueer short films and music videos by Indigenous artists from all over the world on June 18th at the Birdhouse. Skadne, curated by Gonionge Hagwa filmmaker KJ Edwards, brings together Onkwe Honwe Kin from coast to coast, featuring works by ODMK, Nairi Linden El Rey, Rylan Friday, Samuel Gaskin, and Radio Juice Suna. 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
8: Malanyobanga nandyo nangarebenda. Muname onangoro.

It is embodied and it is enacted every day. It is in knowing one's own power, even and especially in those most violent encounters, that we are able to remember

way of saying sovereignty never ceded. This phrase finds itself on black bodies, on belt buckles and t-shirts, etched on tourist signs and Facebook memes, song titles and protest banners, from cities to shorelines. It is a refusal to subscribe to the myth of our demise. But still here is not an appeal to be seen. It represents a victory lap for blackfellas, a fierce reminder to the colonisers that they didn't succeed, never have, and never will.

or just publicity? Is apathy just a weaker flavour of complicity? Make love, make art, make joyful jam sessions, but you're never actively resisting systems of oppression. Brown soldiers of a white invasion.

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Laraji, genre-bending dream pop artist Salami Rose Joe Lewis, and many more. 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
1: Flayed, spray, spray my faucet corn, my blister horn flung into the day. Why oughta storm my gristle formed dung into the shirt doused bed where socks loom my fizzled norm sung inside the dirt house.
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1: The Lebanese stood by the Iranians in Iran's darkest moments and supported us. You could say they brought themselves into this war, and they should be supported. In my view, every one of us has a responsibility toward them.
0: Iran suspends talks with the United States to protest Israel's invasion and continued bombing of Lebanon. Iran's foreign minister said the attacks violate the ceasefire agreement, which he said unequivocally includes Lebanon. President Trump's claiming talks have resumed after phone calls with Prime Minister Netanyahu and Hezbollah, writing on social media, quote, "There will be no troops going to Beirut," unquote. For more on all the latest developments, we'll go to Beirut. Then the death toll from U.S. drone strikes on boats in the Caribbean and Eastern Pacific has surpassed 200.
2: This unprecedented military campaign, Operation Southern Spear, came without any plausible legal justifications. The world has failed to challenge these assassinations in any meaningful way.
0: Then the Overseer Class, a manifesto. We'll speak to author Stephen Thrasher about his new book and his upcoming film series in Brooklyn at BAM called Black Ops, Spies, and Overseers. All that and more coming up. Welcome to Democracy Now!, democracynow.org, The War and Peace Report. I'm Amy Goodman. Israel's military continued its attacks on Lebanon overnight, killing at least eight people, even after President Trump said both sides had, quote, agreed that all shooting will stop, unquote. Among the dead is James Karam, a dentist who was killed along with his daughter and son when an Israeli drone bombed their car in southern Lebanon. Another Israeli attack killed two people and damaged the Jabal Amel University Hospital entire. Lebanon's health ministry reports Israeli strikes have killed more than 3,400 people since March 2nd. Over 10,000 have been wounded. Axios is reporting during an expletive-laden call, Trump told Israeli Prime Minister Benjamin Netanyahu, quote, "You're effing crazy. You'd be in prison if it weren't for me. I'm saving your ass. Everybody hates you now. Everybody hates Israel because of this," unquote, the president reportedly said. After the call, Trump said in a social media post that he'd had a productive phone call with Netanyahu and that, quote, "There will be no troops going to Beirut," unquote. Trump's comment came after Netanyahu and Israeli Defense Minister Israel Katz said they had ordered massive airstrikes on Beirut's southern suburbs. On Capitol Hill, Michigan Democratic Congressmember Rashida Tlaib is calling on Congress to pass a Lebanon War Powers resolution this week. She wrote, quote, "Our country should not be assisting or supporting indiscriminate bombings and forced displacement anywhere, including Lebanon," unquote. Meanwhile, the United Nations Security Council held an emergency meeting Monday to discuss Lebanon. UN Assistant Secretary General Martha Pobee said Israel's violating a UN Security Council resolution that was aimed at stopping Israel's invasion of Lebanon two decades ago.
3: Israel's presence north of the Blue Line is a clear violation of Lebanon's sovereignty and territorial integrity, as well as of Security Council Resolution 1701. Israeli forces must withdraw to south of the Blue Line.
0: Iranian diplomats have suspended talks with the United States after warning Israel's attacks on Lebanon and the Gaza Strip could doom ongoing ceasefire negotiations with the Trump administration. Iranian Foreign Minister Abbas Araghchi said Monday the U.S. has already violated its ceasefire with Iran when it imposed a naval siege on Iranian ports. He also said Israel's attacks on Lebanon constitute a ceasefire violation on a separate front. After headlines, we'll go to Beirut to speak with the Associated Press. Karim Shahib's latest piece is headlined, Trump says Israel and Hezbollah have agreed to dial back fighting. In Gaza, at least three Palestinians died in separate Israeli attacks earlier today, as Palestinian monitoring groups documented 11 new ceasefire violations over the past 24 hours. Among the attacks was an Israeli drone strike on a civilian vehicle east of Deir al-Balah that injured displaced families living nearby in makeshift shelters. Israel's carried out strikes on most of the 237 days since it agreed to a U.S.-brokered Gaza ceasefire last October. Here in New York, the far-right Israeli finance minister, Bezalel Smotrich, marched in the annual Israel Day parade Sunday alongside other Israeli far-right ministers and cabinet officials, Senate Minority Leader Chuck Schumer, Governor Kathy Hochul, and New York State Attorney General Letitia James were among several prominent Democrats who marched in the same parade as Smotrich, who has been sanctioned by multiple countries for inciting settler violence against Palestinians. The lead organizer of the parade told the New York Times he did not know that Smotrich and other Israeli far-right officials were planning to march. New York City Mayor Zoran Mamdani, who boycotted the event, said he was offended by the presence of Israeli officials at the parade.
4: You can see in the participation of the far-right Israeli minister Smotrich, as well as a number of other ministers, a vision of annihilation, a complicity in genocide, and frankly, a belief that does not have much value for even the sanctity of children in Gaza. And I am offended, as I know many New Yorkers are, by their participation.
0: In Ukraine, a wave of Russian strikes has killed at least 18 people and injured dozens in Kyiv, Dnipro, Zaporizhia, Poltava, and Kharkiv. Overnight, Russia launched 73 missiles and 656 drones at Ukraine. This is Alina. Her building was damaged by a Russian strike.
5: I woke up from my bed and decided to move to the corridor. I heard explosions coming closer and closer. I turned my back to the window to go to the apartment door. At that moment, there was an explosion, which threw me against the door. But I'm fine now.
0: Russia's latest assault once again prompted Ukraine's President Volodymyr Zelensky to ask President Trump to send Patriot interceptors, which are capable of blocking ballistic missiles. Trump has so far ignored Zelensky's pleas, despite the fact that Ukraine is running out of interceptors. President Trump is reportedly reconsidering his $1.8 billion slush fund to compensate his supporters who took part in the January 6th insurrection. This comes as the Justice Department also said it would temporarily pause the program to comply with a court order. The fund was set up as a settlement following Trump's $10 billion lawsuit against his own IRS over the leak of his tax returns. Federal Judge Kathleen Williams reopened the case last week after a bipartisan group of 35 former federal judges urged her to look more closely at the settlement. Anthropic, the AI company behind Claude, filed confidentially for an initial public offering Monday, less than a week after raising $65 billion in funding that pushed its valuation to $965 billion. Anthropic's IPO plans come as several major stock market index providers have recently changed rules excluding unprofitable companies. The changes could allow Elon Musk's private AI and rocket company SpaceX, which is about to go public, to be added to the indexes much sooner than they typically would, which means millions of Americans invested in retirement funds could end up owning a piece of SpaceX, whether they choose to or not. This comes as Vermont's independent Senator Bernie Sanders announced a new bill that would create a sovereign wealth fund by imposing a one-time 50% tax on the stock of OpenAI, Anthropic, and other AI companies. In an op-ed for the New York Times, Senator Sanders writes, the fund would, quote, give the public a direct role in determining the future of this technology and guarantee that the trillions of dollars potentially generated by AI are used to improve the lives of us all, not simply to make the richest people in the world even richer, unquote. Meanwhile, Florida became the first state to sue OpenAI and its CEO, Sam Altman, alleging they know ChatGPT is not safe, especially for children. This is Florida's attorney general.
6: We're here to announce that we recently filed a monumental civil lawsuit against Sam Altman and ChatGPT for endangering our kids and deceiving parents into believing that this application is safe for use. It's clearly not. People are getting hurt, parents are getting deceived, and they need to pay for it.
0: The mayor of Newark, New Jersey, is announcing his city's legal strategy aimed at shutting down the Delaney Hall ICE jail. The for-profit immigration detention center has been the focus of massive protests demanding justice for immigrants who've launched a hunger strike to protest inhumane conditions, medical neglect inside the jail, and demanding their freedom. On Monday, Newark Mayor Ross Baraka said his city's police department will exercise a greater span of control over the perimeter of Delaney Hall after federal agents and New Jersey State Police repeatedly attacked demonstrators outside with horses, clubs, pepper spray, and other so-called less lethal weapons. In a statement, Mayor Baraka said, quote, "Police tactics over this last weekend were overly aggressive, unnecessary, and in some instances unconstitutional," he said. But the mayor said a 9 p.m. to 6 a.m. curfew would remain in effect until further notice. In Ghana, human rights groups warn a new law criminalizing LGBTQ plus activity could devastate queer communities. The sweeping legislation approved Friday makes it a crime to identify as non-binary, lesbian, gay, bisexual, queer, trans, or intersex. It also imposes prison terms of up to 10 years on anyone who, quote, promotes, unquote, LGBTQ activities. It's expected to be signed into law by Ghana's president, John Mahama. This follows similar legislation recently passed in other African nations, including Senegal and Burkina Faso. In 2023, Uganda passed a law making it a crime to identify as queer, declaring all same-sex conduct to be non-consensual, and even allowing for the death penalty in certain cases. Critics have called it a kill the gays bill. This is Ugandan LGBTQ activist Hansen Fuma.
7: At first, it was Uganda with the harshest kill gay bill in the whole world that contains a death penalty and a life imprisonment. Apparently, we are seeing Ghana jumping onto this same running track. And all African leaders are quiet in whatever is happening.
0: Defense Secretary Pete Hegseth has designated the Pentagon press office a classified space, physically barring journalists from an area that's been freely accessible to reporters across multiple administrations. In a statement, Reporters Without Borders said, quote, "No matter how petulant Pete gets, journalists will continue their tenacious reporting and hold the Pentagon accountable for the money, operations, and lives they impact every day," unquote. Separately, a federal court temporarily blocked the Pentagon from discharging transgender service members while still allowing the administration to continue banning transgender people from entering the military. It's come as Hegseth also struck several female and black Navy officers from a promotions list. Rhode Island Senator Jack Reed said in a recent testimony, quote, "Nearly 60% of the senior officers Hegseth has fired are female or black," unquote. Veteran 60 Minutes correspondent Scott Pelley openly revolted against CBS News leadership Monday at a staff meeting meant to introduce the show's newly appointed executive producer, Nick Bilton. Bilton is a tech journalist installed by CBS's editor-in-chief, Barry Weiss, after she fired the show's two top correspondents, Sharon Alfonsi and Cecilia Vega, alongside executive producer Tanya Simon. When Bilton reportedly told the staff Weiss loves CBS News and 60 Minutes, Pelley shot back, quote, "She's murdering 60 Minutes. She does not love this place. She was brought in to kill it, and she's been doing exactly that," unquote. Pelley also declared that Bilton would never be welcome here, unquote. The winners of the 2026 News and Documentary Emmy Awards have been announced. This year's Outstanding Investigative Documentary Prize goes to Critical Incident, A Death at the Border, produced by HBO Documentary Films. The film examines the alleged cover-up of the murder of Anastasio Hernandez Rojas, an undocumented Mexican immigrant who died while in U.S. custody at the border. His 2010 death occurred under the watch of Rodney Scott, the man who now heads Customs and Border Protection under President Trump. The film's director, Rick Rowley, accepted the award.
8: Cruelty and violence have festered at the heart of U.S. immigration enforcement for so long. And part of it is because of the impunity and the secrecy that have surrounded these organizations. And so I need to thank this incredible team for pulling back the veil and exposing that organization.
0: To see our interview with Rick Rowley, director of Critical Incident, the Death at the Border, go to democracynow.org. And voters head to the polls in several states today for primary elections. California faces a crowded field in the race to replace outgoing Governor Gavin Newsom under the state's jungle primary system. The two candidates who receive the most votes today will advance to the general election, regardless of party. In Los Angeles, 13 candidates are looking to unseat incumbent Mayor Karen Bass. Polls show Bass is in a close race with city council member Nithya Raman and reality TV personality Spencer Pratt. In Iowa, Republicans and Democrats are selecting candidates to replace Republican Senator Joni Ernst, who's retiring. There are also primary elections in Montana, New Jersey, New Mexico, and South Dakota. And those are some of the headlines. This is Democracy Now!, democracynow.org, The War and Peace Report. I'm Amy Goodman in New York, joined by Democracy Now!'s Juan Gonzalez in Chicago. Hi, Juan.
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0: We begin today's show in Lebanon, where Israeli drones have killed at least 8 people, despite President Trump's claim that Israel and Hezbollah have agreed that, quote, all shooting will stop. Trump made the claim as Iran said it's suspending indirect negotiations with the U.S. to protest Israel's expanding military offensive in Lebanon. Iran's foreign minister, Abbas Araghchi, wrote online, "The ceasefire between Iran and the U.S. is unequivocally a ceasefire on all fronts, including in Lebanon. Its violation on one front is a violation of the ceasefire on all fronts. The U.S. and Israel are responsible for the consequences of any violation," he said. Since March 2nd, Israel's killed more than 3,400 people in Lebanon while seizing large swaths of southern Lebanon, including the medieval Beaufort Castle. On Monday, President Trump spoke with Israeli Prime Minister Benjamin Netanyahu by phone after Israel threatened new attacks on Beirut. Axios is reporting during the expletive-laden call, Trump told Netanyahu, quote, "You're effing crazy. You'd be in prison if it weren't for me. I'm saving your ass. Everybody hates you now. Everybody hates Israel because of this," Axios reported Trump saying to Netanyahu. After the call, Trump wrote online, quote, "I had a very productive call with Prime Minister Bibi Netanyahu of Israel, and there will be no troops going to Beirut, and any troops that are on their way have already been turned back," he said. In Beirut, displaced Lebanese residents decried Israel's ongoing attacks.
10: This is a feeling that can't be described. That we have experienced this before, and we rebuilt our land. And God willing, we will rebuild it even better. We have lived through something like this before. I was born in 1975. From the first day I was born, we have been living through wars until now, about staying in the south of Lebanon. As long as there is a strip, an occupied strip, an occupied land, it means Israel is harming us.
0: At the United Nations, the Security Council held an emergency meeting to discuss Lebanon. This is Russia's U.S. Ambassador Vasily Nebenzia.
11: The ceasefire reached on April 17th between West Jerusalem and Beirut, brokered by Washington, has unfortunately turned out to be a smokescreen for a creeping aggression against Lebanon. While the entire world was waiting for the next round of negotiations planned for June 2nd in the United States capital, Israel continued to methodically expand its zone of occupation, razing entire settlements to the ground as part of its scorched earth tactics. It has become evident that Lebanon is seeing an almost identical replay of the scenario of clearing the Gaza Strip, with the establishment of large-scale occupation control and the forced displacement of the local population.
0: We go now to Beirut, where we're joined by Karim Shahayeb, Associated Press reporter based in Beirut. His most recent co-authored piece is headlined, "Trump Says Israel and Hezbollah Have Agreed to Dial Back Fighting." Welcome back to Democracy Now!, Karim. Can you explain what you understand President Trump is saying, who he's spoken to, and what, in fact, is happening on the ground?
12: Absolutely. What happened yesterday was in no means a ceasefire or a step towards a complete ceasefire. However, it was a containment effort to stop what could have, in fact, taken Lebanon back to where it was in the peak of the war, where Israel would be bombing the southern suburbs of Beirut, where there would be mass displacement from these sprawling urban neighborhoods, and it would, and Hezbollah would continue launching rockets and missiles into northern Israel. They weren't doing much of that in this period, and most of their attacks were targeting Israeli troops in Lebanon, but we did witness an escalation of that. Now, what happened was is that obviously Hezbollah and the United States do not communicate with each other. The Lebanese Speaker of Parliament, Nabih Berri, who was a key Hezbollah ally and communicates with the United States and has done so with mediators in the past, such as Amos Hochstein and so on, it appears he played a very crucial role in the communication on the line, as well as the Lebanese ambassador to Washington, who, of course, is taking part in the negotiations, including tonight, the ones taking place today and tomorrow. And so there has been a series of calls. In the meantime, the president of Lebanon has repeatedly been on the line with the Secretary of State Marco Rubio and the State Department, as officials have told us. And there's been a flurry of, you know, diplomatic calls. And this is why we saw a lot of statements from France, from Germany, from Saudi Arabia and other countries, basically trying to halt what looked like an imminent escalation that would have basically taken Lebanon back to where it was before this nominal ceasefire went into effect on April 17. This obviously is something that Beirut wants to use its momentum in order to get something out of these talks. Beirut has, you know, basically, you can see from the statements coming out of the president and the prime minister's office that Lebanon wants to stick to these talks, but they're trying to get something out of it. Israel's military escalation last week has really frustrated the authorities. They're very concerned that they're losing support over these talks, and they're trying to show that indeed they have leverage to get something out of this, and they are sticking to wanting a complete ceasefire. So yet they're trying to take advantage of yesterday's momentum, but of course this is in no means a full ceasefire. The strikes in Lebanon continued this morning across southern Lebanon, and Hezbollah has also claimed some attacks on Israeli troops in southern Lebanon.
9: And Karim, why do you think Iran is insisting so strongly on the inclusion of Lebanon in an overall negotiated settlement with the United States?
12: Hezbollah is Iran's closest ally in the region. Hezbollah relies heavily on Iran and has done so over the years since its inception in the early 80s. And Iran played a huge role in building up Hezbollah. And Hezbollah, you know, began as an insurgency group when Israel had invaded Lebanon and occupied southern Lebanon in 2000, and now is a full-fledged political party with strong institutions. And so Hezbollah, in the last war, which ended in late 2024, you know, it was severely battered in Israeli strikes. A large chunk of its senior leadership, both political and military, were killed in Israeli airstrikes or drone strikes. And you know, it wasn't completely disarmed militarily, obviously, but it did lose a large amount of its, a large sum of its military caliber. And, you know, even Hezbollah leadership today sees them as kind of adjusting to these new realities. And so there's momentum in Lebanon since the end of that war that, you know, maybe now is the time to disarm Hezbollah and for the Lebanese military to deploy in southern Lebanon. And obviously this put Hezbollah in a bit of a difficult political situation. Now, obviously, things have changed with this round of war and so on. But Hezbollah is very, very important to Iran in the region, especially at a period of time, for example, where in Iraq, a lot of Iran-backed militias, you know, the Iraqi government, for example, wants to weaken Iran's influence there. And there has been sort of a divergence of the different armed, you know, groups in Iraq that sort of banded together, and most of them were sort of pro-Iran. So Lebanon's very, very important for Iran in that way. And also, this is an opportunity for Iran to maintain its leverage in Lebanon, right? If the war between Lebanon and Israel ends because of the leverage Iran had in its talks with the U.S. and Pakistan and Islamabad, then this shows that Iran can sort of be the savior. And this is why Hezbollah opposes the direct talks, because they're saying the Lebanese government has no leverage, let's use Iran's. Because when Iran started to strike back, you know, in the Gulf countries and so on, they put the globe on notice, they put the global economy on notice. And I think that's kind of the game where Iran's trying to make sure that it's leverage remains in Lebanon, and that the Lebanese authorities that have come to power in early 2025 cannot break away from Iran, as they've been slowly trying to do so and rekindle their ties with the United States and the Gulf countries as well. So there's a geopolitical angle as well, where Iran is trying to maintain its position here. That's how things appear at the moment. And obviously, it's a very complicated situation. Lebanon has always been, you know, stuck between the geopolitical battles. And, you know, we can speculate for a long time. But Hezbollah and Iran have been really trying to maintain their influence and their support base in Lebanon at a time where the Lebanese authorities have been trying to, you know, push back against Iranian influence in the country.
9: And to what degree can the Lebanese government negotiate also what happens in terms of Hezbollah? Is it your sense that despite their internal conflict, that Hezbollah and the Lebanese government continue to have discussions and communication?
12: Well, the Lebanese government understands that this is a very tricky situation. This is based on officials that we've been speaking to since these discussions began, that, you know, Hezbollah not being part of the conversation in Washington and sort of rejecting these talks, you know, does complicate things in a way. Now, in terms of their leverage, they're banking a lot on a few things. They're banking on the fact that the ambassador in Washington has very good ties with the U.S., and this was a very strategic pick, as well as the representative who's leading Lebanon's negotiating team, a former ambassador, Simon Karam, who has negotiated with the Israelis in the last mechanism after the 2024 ceasefire, and the fact that there were apparently some very positive conversations, according to these officials, between Beirut and Washington. But they certainly understand that the consequences or the results of the Iranian-American talks will also play a role as well. They truly are banking on that. And with Hezbollah, they're in a bit of a tricky situation, because they received a lot of support and celebration from the United States for saying that they want to disarm all non-state actors and assert full state authority and sovereignty on Lebanese territory. But they have been criticized for not taking a more aggressive approach. The Lebanese government says that, you know, there's a risk for a civil war. We don't want to basically seem like we're ostracizing a group of people. And so they've been playing it in a very, you know, in a less aggressive approach where, and they say that these things take time. They want more time on this. And they've also been critical of Israel by saying that the ongoing Israeli airstrikes, especially in this recent war, obviously is a major obstacle in them being able to do that, because, you know, Israeli troops are continuing to push deeper into Lebanon. So it's a very complicated situation. That's why their approach at the moment is focused on getting a complete ceasefire. And then once they can get that, they can at least negotiate all these other things like Israeli withdrawal and disarming Hezbollah and this whole laundry list of issues. But for them, this idea of negotiating while the airstrikes continue, while the invasion pushes deeper into the country, further hinders their efforts into achieving what they want, which is complete state authority in the country, which of course includes disarming Hezbollah and other non-state groups. So it's a very complicated situation, and there's a lot of gaps in these talks, but they are committed to these talks. The president yesterday, President Aoun, said that talks are the least harmful option for Lebanon, so it's the safest option compared to going back into a full-scale war. But he did admit that Lebanon is left with very little choices at this point.
0: Can you, Karim, talk about the significance of, since March 2nd, Israel killing some 3,400 people in Lebanon? And you wrote a piece on it's seizing large swaths of southern Lebanon, including the medieval Beaufort Castle, the meaning of that, and what's happening in Nebatia and Tyre and the hospital that has almost been hit, bombed all around it, and what this means for the Lebanese people. And are they shifting their position, giving this level of bombardment?
12: Certainly. And there really, over the past week alone, there has been so much to unpack with that military escalation and literally in just 7 days. So the capturing of the Beaufort Castle, It is a 1,000-year-old Crusader castle. It's strategically located because of its elevation. It does not signal anything, beyond that immediate achievement in the sense that it is a 1,000-year-old Crusader castle. It doesn't mean that Israel is going to roll into Beirut tomorrow, but it represents something greater than that, which is fears of a long-term occupation similar of that from 1982 to 2000. You know, the Litani River in southern Lebanon was used as a de facto border in which, you know, Israeli troops are mostly present south of that river, and them crossing over into some of these towns close to the city of Nabati, including the towns where the castle is located, sort of symbolized sort of the balance of power at the moment. It definitely ruined a lot of the morale that maybe some people had. There was very little hope in the first place. And there are concerns that it's unclear where, you know, Israel could go. And now Israeli troops are very close to the city of Nabati, which is a major city in southern Lebanon. And on the flip side, of course, in the coastal city of Tyre is the country's fourth largest city. It was struck heavily in the past, but of course, there's a lot of concerns of to what extent Israel is going to push deeper in the southwestern part of Lebanon. A lot of people who are perhaps close to Nabati, close to Tyre as well, who are still living there, or maybe they went back home during this, you know, nominal ceasefire, are starting to flee again. And these, of course, are major cities in southern Lebanon. And for this kind of push to take place in a period of negotiations, exceptional periods of direct talks to Lebanon, Israel brings a lot of concern that Lebanon really has no skin in the game. But at the same time, there's sort of this, from people I speak to, they understand that Lebanon, you know, is kind of in a, you know, it is a weak state, doesn't have a lot of leverage. And a lot of people are concerned. They sort of feel beholden to the regional and global powers on their fate. Regarding the hospital strike, yes, there was a strike near the Jabal Amal Hospital near the city of Tyre. We're still getting information from the authorities on the extent of the damages. But what you've seen, of course, is significant. There have been several people have been killed, at least a dozen medical workers who lived close to the hospital wounded. And of course, this brings about great concern. There's already dozens of medical workers and first responders who have been killed in Israeli strikes. Now, Israel says that, you know, some of these paramedics who are affiliated with Hezbollah's medical organization, the Islamic Health Committee, they are accusing them of being involved in military activity. But the Lebanese authorities are pushing back, saying this is not necessarily true. The World Health Organization is coming out with statements about the well-being of these hospitals. And of course, there's a lot of concern for people who are in these hospitals or need this kind of attention, special medical attention, of what's going to happen to them. And of course, a lot of Lebanese look into what's happening in the Gaza Strip and worry that it could happen to them as well, because it's something that they've been glued to in the past. So it's definitely brought the morale down. I think a lot of people are definitely questioning Lebanon's ability to really make a change. It doesn't mean a lot of them are turning into the idea of supporting Iran or maybe supporting Hezbollah. Lebanese are still very divided on that. But a lot of Lebanese are questioning whether really any of the fate of the country is in their hands at all in the first place or not. The morale is low despite yesterday's breakthrough, which, of course, people are relieved about here. But, you know, people understand that this is not the end of the war and an escalation can happen at any point. The situation is fragile and no one here thinks otherwise, regardless of whether they support Hezbollah or not.
0: Do you think that Israel is bombing Lebanon to this extent because Netanyahu doesn't dare do the same to Iran since Trump is putting pressure on him, but knows that if he bombs Lebanon, that will force Iran to stop negotiating?
12: You know, it's really hard to know these things. And I'm not one to sort of speculate, but what we have seen here at least is that, you know, there's an understanding that the Israeli authorities are trying to reassure northern people living in northern Israeli towns and villages by the border who have been very concerned by Hezbollah's increased frequency of rocket attacks there. It's been far less frequent than in the last war, and you can tell by Hezbollah's military capabilities, but Hezbollah was able to reach just north of the city of Haifa and Nahariya as well, and there have been a lot of measures in northern Israel to close down schools and so on. And you can see that there has been sort of an assurance that we're going to keep, that they want to keep them safe. And that's the rhetoric we see from Israeli authorities as well. And it appears that the fact they have pushed deeper into Lebanon, that these attacks are still happening, you know, perhaps has brought some friction, and you can kind of tell from the statements that they need to do more. Our understanding is that there has been a divergence in Israeli and U.S. policy on Lebanon, in the sense that the United States has not been keen on letting Israel bomb the southern suburbs of Beirut and the heart of the capital. We hear the drones, we hear the jets here, but there hasn't been any airstrikes here in Beirut. In the southern suburbs, it seems they've launched two strikes in the southern suburbs since the ceasefire, and these are you know drone strikes targeting apartment buildings where, you know, according to the Israelis, there are, you know, some senior Hezbollah officials who were there. And we kind of saw the U.S. sort of pushing back against another a series of strikes against the southern suburbs from what happened yesterday. And you can see that Israel's officials, Minister Ben-Gvir, for example, saying, you know, we need to bomb the southern suburbs. We have to send a message to, you know, to Hezbollah, to the Lebanese government, and so on. And this is sort of the push and pull that we're seeing between United States and Israel when it comes to Lebanon, but we don't know to what extent that will, whether you know, Washington will change its perspective and let Israel bomb Beirut, for example. I think the next couple of days of talks will tell us, you know, a lot more about where things are heading, whether or not we will see some sort of convergence between both sides, or whether things will stay like this in this you know, unstable situation. The United States appears keen to have a ceasefire with Iran, and certainly with the Iranian statements coming out, like from Foreign Minister Araghchi, for example, emphasizing on Lebanon's inclusion in their ceasefire, perhaps bombing the southern suburbs would have completely jeopardized the reported gaps being bridged between Washington and Tehran. So it's all interconnected. Even if there's a separate diplomatic track between Lebanon and the Israelis via Washington, it is part of the region in the end, and the Lebanese officials at the highest level are quite aware of that.
0: Karim Shahayeb, we want to thank you for being with us, AP journalist based in Beirut. We'll link to your most recent piece. Trump says Israel and Hezbollah have agreed to dial back fighting. Coming up, more than 200 people have now been killed in U.S. military strikes on boats in the Caribbean Eastern Pacific. We'll speak to Amnesty International. Stay with us.

0: Impressive will by Melmoth Luthi performing in our Democracy Now! Studio. This is Democracy Now!, democracynow.org, The War and Peace Report. I'm Amy Goodman with Juan Gonzalez. U.S. Southern Command says it's killed more than 200 people in over 60 strikes on boats in the Caribbean and Eastern Pacific. The Pentagon's claimed, without evidence, the boats are engaged in narco-trafficking operations, unquote. Human rights groups, including Amnesty International, have called the attacks extrajudicial killings and a form of murder. Earlier this year in March, the ACLU, the Center for Constitutional Rights, and other legal experts testified at a hearing on the legality of U.S. boat strikes at the Inter-American Commission on Human Rights. This is Angelo Guisado, senior staff attorney at CCR.
1: The United States' unprecedented military campaign, Operation Southern Spear, came without any plausible legal justifications. The world has failed to challenge these assassinations in any meaningful way. The invocation of narco-terrorism has empowered President Trump and Secretary of Defense Pete Hegseth to publicize the boat strike videos on social media. They are seen boasting and celebrating the wanton infliction of suffering and death and lampooning the lives of those caught in their crosshairs. We ask that the Commission look through this thinly veiled cover and recognize the inhumanity that these actions reflect and the pain they have caused.
0: In April, Democratic Senator Tim Kaine of Virginia grilled Joint Chiefs of Staff Chair General Dan Kaine over the legality of the boat strikes during a Senate Armed Services Committee hearing.
2: What legal justification could there possibly be that would allow the U.S. military to strike boats in international waters and kill the occupants of those boats without a showing of evidence that there's narcotics on those boats?
3: I don't have a copy of the order issued to Southcom with me today. It's classified in its own right, which clearly articulates, based on a variety of criteria, what constitutes a valid military and legally valid target in that theater. And I know, I just want to say, I know and trust that our commanders at Echelon are rigorously following that legal opinion and those legal boundaries upon which we've been issued those orders.
2: And General Kaine, I would encourage, again, my colleagues, I am at a disadvantage. I've seen the legal opinion, but I can't talk about it because it's classified. I've seen the targeting criteria, but I can't talk about them because they're classified. I've seen the secret list of DTOs against whom we have declared war that even they haven't been informed of, but I can't talk about it because it's classified. But I would urge all of my colleagues to go to the SCIF and read the targeting criteria and get briefed about it, and then also look at all of the files of all the strikes that have taken place. I've done that with the first 46 strikes or so.

0: crimes under international law. Explain what's happening as the number passes 200 of deaths caused by U.S. bombing of boats in the Caribbean and the Pacific.
1: Yeah, thank you so much, Amy, for having me on. So let me start by kind of clearing away the different types of justifications that are coming from the administration and look at the facts. So the first thing that we need to understand is that the U.S. is not in active conflict with any of these groups. The Eastern Pacific and the Caribbean, they aren't war zones. And drug smuggling is a crime. It is not a military attack. And so the laws of war do not apply in this situation. So if the laws of war don't apply, what does? So these are law enforcement operations. So under human rights law, we apply standards like policing. So the individuals on these boats have a right to life and a right to due process. And a government cannot use lethal force unless there's an imminent threat and there's no less extreme measure to stop that imminent threat. What we know is that these boats can be interdicted. We know that because boats have in the past been interdicted. They continue to be by the Coast Guard in some situations. And Secretary Rubio himself, in fact, said that the boats could be interdicted, but instead they've decided to bomb them. So under all of these circumstances, there's no lawful reason for these killings. And therefore, we have a state, a government, intentionally killing people outside of any lawful circumstance. And that is an extrajudicial killing, which, as you say, is a form of murder. And so these extrajudicial killings are both strategy and murder is policy. And if that is the case, people of good conscience and U.S. taxpayers should be outraged, absolutely outraged, that their money is going to murder as a policy.
2: And Amanda, only a few of the people who've been killed by the U.S. military in these attacks have even been identified. They've been essentially accused, sentenced, and executed in one fell swoop. From a human rights perspective, how big of an obstacle is the virtual anonymity of the victims in terms of their families eventually seeking justice?
1: This is a massive problem. We don't know who these people are. The U.S. government has not told us who they have killed, why they have killed them, and on what evidence they've made that targeting decision. And so for family members, many of them are experiencing something similar to a disappearance. Their family member has gone out on a boat, and then they've not returned. The reasons why we have some identification is there have been some survivors that have been returned. And I want to also flag that they have not been prosecuted by the United States. They've been returned to their countries. Or there have been bodies that have actually washed up on shore. And some of those bodies can't be identified. We still don't know who they are. And so for families seeking justice, it is extraordinarily difficult to just not know what happened. And for people seeking justice and accountability, the fact that the U.S. has just failed to give any information, not only to the U.S. public, but they've stonewalled Congress as well. We don't know who they're killing. And that is the policy that they are pursuing.
2: And can you talk about the difference, let's say, between these series of attacks and previous incidents of extrajudicial killings by the U.S. government, for example, in Yemen and Pakistan and Somalia under President Obama?
1: Yeah, absolutely. So we, of course, had significant concerns about the illegality of the drone strikes, the Obama-era drone strikes that were extrajudicial killings under a rubric of war of terror. What we see here is using the same war of terror language, but expanding the government overreach to utilizing lethal means. And a significant difference is that while many human rights organizations and legal scholars were concerned about the drones killings, there were some discussions about whether or not this was under an international humanitarian law perspective. In this instance, there is near universal agreement that these are killings that are occurring in law enforcement operations, that drug smuggling under no rubric could be understood as a military attack. So this is an escalation building on the abuses and the expansion of executive power under the war of terror model to the use of lethal means against people described as criminals with no evidence.

0: And if you can comment, you know, over and over we see these, they look like video games, the bombing of these boats, and we don't even see people. There was one where we saw people. The Pentagon and President Trump releasing the video game bombings, but the unedited video of a double tap strike on the September 2nd attack on the boat, where apparently survivors were waving their hands or surrendering. We have never seen them, even though it was demanded by Congress.
1: Yeah, I mean, that instance is particularly troubling. So I should note that was, you know, September 2nd is when these strikes started. So we've got been 9 months in. And when it came to light that there was, in fact, a double tap in that instance, it wasn't just that there were survivors. The survivors were there for what we understand to be 45 minutes. And so the double tap was over a very long period of time. Absolutely, we should all be demanding that the full video be released. We all need to understand exactly what happened, and whoever is accountable needs to be held to the highest standard of the law. Now, the gamification of these killings is also extraordinarily worrying. It really takes away the humanity of the people that are being targeted and killed. It makes it look like this is just a game, when in fact, it is a terrifying expansion of executive power.
0: Finally, Amanda, a bill is being marked up this week in Congress that directly applies. What is Amnesty International calling for?
1: So Amnesty has drafted a letter that we're submitting today to the House Armed Services Committee that outlines the many international law violations that have occurred over the last year and a half. Everything from UN Charter violations to these extrajudicial killings to the gutting of civilian harm protection mechanisms within the Department of Defense. And we are asking that members of Congress do not fund extrajudicial killings or other international law violations. And, you know, American taxpayers should be demanding the same thing. Their hardworking dollars should not be going to a policy of murder.
0: I want to thank you, Amanda Classing, National Director of Government Relations Advocacy at Amnesty International USA. Coming up, Stephen Thrasher on his new book, The Overseer Class, A Manifesto. Back in 20 seconds.

0: That's Roger Waters performing We Shall Overcome, accompanied by a young Alexander Rowatin on cello in the Democracy Now! Studio years ago. This is Democracy Now!, democracynow.org. I'm Amy Goodman with Juan Gonzalez. We end today's show with journalist, author, scholar Stephen Thrasher, formerly the inaugural chair of social justice in reporting at the Medill School of Journalism at Northwestern University in Chicago. But in 2024, after students set up a Palestine solidarity encampment to protest the Gaza genocide, Thrasher linked arms with other faculty to stop police from violently evicting the students. He ended up brutalized himself. The university then filed criminal charges against Thrasher, which were later dismissed. But the next 2 years of Thrasher's classes were canceled and he was denied tenure. He told Democracy Now! At the time, "What they don't like is that I'm now applying the same social justice journalism principles that I've applied to race and that I've applied to LGBTQ people, to COVID and HIV, that I was now applying those to Palestine," he said. Stephen Thrasher is the author of the award-winning book, The Viral Underclass, The Human Toll When Inequality and Disease Collide. He's now out with a new book titled The Overseer Class, A Manifesto, in which he explores, quote, "a phenomenon in which people from marginalized populations amass power not by uplifting people from the communities they come from, but by collectively cracking the skulls of their own." Stephen Thrasher's here in New York to present a film series he programmed, inspired by his book called Black Cops, Spies, and Overseers. The series will play at the Bam Rose Cinemas in Brooklyn starting June 5th. Stephen Thrasher, welcome to Democracy Now! How does your own experience link to your new book?
1: I have been reporting on police violence for many years. The first time I was on Democracy Now!, I was talking about the NYPD. And I saw, when I was reporting in Ferguson, a dynamic that I have seen many times of a white police officer either beating or killing a black person. And I noticed that as America grew more structurally critical of policing, that I was seeing a figure of black cops over and over again, that black cops were appearing in movies, that I was seeing them as talking heads on CNN and MSNBC, and of course, running for many political offices. Joe Biden choosing two black women prosecutors as his, on his final list before choosing Kamala Harris. And so I started thinking about the ways that black cops are kind of rehabilitating police departments, as are women cops and LGBTQ cops, as Americans were more critical of what policing did and how violent it inherently is, the more often these people were dispatched. And those are the people who I call overseers, the ones who rule between the ruling class and the working class.
2: And but Steve, isn't this essentially a historical problem that has existed not just in the U.S. but in other countries? I think of apartheid South Africa, when many of the troops of the South African minority white regime were themselves black and were put to repress their own people, or even in many parts of Nazi occupied Germany, where the actual people delivering the repression in these various countries were from those countries, even though the Nazis were the occupiers?
1: Well, that's really an important point, Juan. And I got to travel through Africa, through South Africa and Uganda in the fall. And it was interesting hearing people say, why do you in America even think that there would be an alliance between black cops and black people? Because everybody here is black. And so they don't, you know, they don't think of a racial container of solidarity that we often think about here. In South Africa, when I was visiting Prison 4, which is where Mandela was briefly kept before going to Robben Island. Gandhi was also kept there. The tour guide did explain to me that the white guards would walk along the top of the, you know, the perimeter, but it would be black guards who would be sent onto the yard to do the more intimate policing. And you're right to bring up the case of capos in the concentration camps, who were people who collaborated with the Nazis. And I'm thinking historically, too, on this. I'm thinking back to when overseers were literally the people who worked on plantations and made sure that enslaved workers worked as hard as they possibly could on behalf of the master. That person was usually white, but they were sometimes black. And the white overseers often had black drivers who worked with them. And those were the people that the master exploited, the close kinship, the relationship, to try to get a more intimate level of surveillance and to try to get more work and more value out of what they were doing.
2: And you posted during the Gaza campus protests at Columbia University, you said going to see Columbia University's first Arab president, work with New York City's black cop mayor, Eric Adams, and with the NYPD's first Latino chief, Edward Caban, to arrest as many diverse students as possible. You talk about this first narrative and this individualistic view of how achievement occurs in America. Could you elaborate on that?
1: Yeah. So what I found in college campuses was that we diversify the disciplinarian apparatus and nothing else. So I saw that at Columbia when I was beaten up at Northwestern. It was the black chief of police who manhandled me personally. And then I started thinking about how I'd seen black cops, chief cops at the University of Chicago, at Northwestern, at NYU, at Columbia. I looked at 22 schools I'd reported on. 19 had a black chief of police. And just looking at those 19 schools, to create sort of a control for the variable. They had 100% black cops at those 19 schools. They only had about 5% black students, 6% black faculty. So what I saw was that often chiefs of police, deans, middle managers, people with positions of some power, they're often diversified in this way. And those are the people dispatched as overseers. But they're not there to help people like them. They're really there to crack their skulls. And I certainly saw that that's an exploitation of identity. It's Gay Pride Month right now. I could have an affinity with someone like Karine Jean-Pierre, who hailed herself as the first LGBTQ press secretary. But she was also the face of the genocide of Gaza. And she's been going out on kind of a press rehabilitation tour right now, trying to get back in people's good graces. Instead of, the overseer dynamic makes it so that we are supposed to feel an affinity with someone like her because she's the first to do this. But we could have a sense of affinity with LGBTQ people in Gaza, with LGBTQ people in Iran, with LGBTQ people in any of the countries that have been bombed by the United States. And people in those positions try to elide and obscure the horizontal connection we have to people we could feel solidarity with, and instead want us to feel it for this first person who's often suppressing the group that we're from.
0: We just have a minute, then we're going to do a post-show, Stephen Thrasher. But you, in fact, applied to be a New York police officer back in 2003. Can you talk about what led you to consider that and your motivations to write this book?
1: I'm prepared to get canceled for that. But I also want to show people that you can change over time. The reason I applied was because I needed a job. I'd gone to film school. I had a lot of student debt. I wasn't getting media work. I'd previously applied to be a teaching fellow. I didn't get that. And so I applied for this job. And I think when we are critical of the fact that a majority of ICE agents are Latino, we also have to wrestle with the fact that ICE is the major hiring program of the federal government right now. And so we need to give people options for things they can do for a living and not just rely on individual moral decisions for how to deal with these systemic problems.
0: And in the last 10 seconds, DEI, the Trump administration's attack on it and your thoughts on it?
1: I make a critique of DEI that's different from the Trump administration's. I think DEI doesn't go far enough. What the Trump administration is doing is racist.
0: We're going to talk more about this in our post-show conversation, which folks can get at democracynow.org. Stephen Thrasher, author of the new book, The Overseer Class, A Manifesto. He's in New York to present a film series inspired by his book called Black Cops, Spies, and Overseers. It's at the Bam Rose Cinemas in Brooklyn starting June 5th. We'll talk about that in the post-show as well. That does it for our show. I'll be speaking after the showing of Steal a Story, Please at IFC on Thursday, June 4th, along with the film's director at 6:30. On Friday, I'll be in Tampa. We'll be celebrating WMNF and the screening at Sunray Cinema. And on Saturday and Sunday at the O Cinema in Miami. You can get details at democracynow.org. I'm Amy Goodman with Juan Gonzalez for another edition of Democracy Now!
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8: 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On this episode, we discuss how Doug Ford and Mark Carney's housing policies heavily favor corporate landlords. On The Breach Show, talk about the best case outcome of the NDP leadership race on the North State, and speak with the World Bank's chief climate economist about the links between climate change and poverty on Green Majority. But first, this episode of Harbinger Showcase is brought to you by the new Between the Lines books release, Women United, Stories of Women's Struggles for Equality in the Canadian Auto Workers Union. In this anthology, Peggy Nash and Julie White present firsthand stories of dozens of women leaders in the CAW, documenting the decades-long struggle of generations of women activists in the union who, despite their few numbers, managed to build a better, more inclusive labor movement, making an important contribution to feminist, labor, and social history. Founded in 1977, Between the Lines publishes nonfiction books that expose and challenge oppression in Canadian society. Find your copy of Women United, Stories of Women's Struggles for Equality in the Canadian Auto Workers Union at btlbooks.com. This episode of Harbinger Showcase is also brought to you by Canada's progressive journalism community, Unrigged. Launched in 2023 as response to Meta's Canadian news ban, Unrigged.ca is a one-stop website aggregating and updating new journalism on the hour, including podcasts, videos, newsletters, and in-depth reporting from publishers like Briar Patch in Regina, The Grind in Toronto, The Independent in St. John's, and national publications like Press Progress, The Breach, The Maple, and 24 more. 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This episode of Harbinger Showcase is also brought to you by the Alberta Advantage podcast. Based in Calgary, this collective of more than 20 activists, academics, and journalists have been broadcasting award-winning political commentary, news, and analysis since 2017. On this excerpt from a March 2021 episode, Team Advantage convenes to discuss universal basic income and how its appeal relates to left-wing politics and strategy. Now, here's the show.
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10: Patrick.
12: Hello.
10: And Tyler.
13: Hi there.
10: So we're getting together today to discuss universal basic income, which is a proposal that has increasingly been floated as a solution to the multitude of political and economic problems that we're facing as a society. I want to be honest right from the start that, generally speaking, the Alberta Advantage team does oppose basic income, and we think it's ultimately a bad idea. But before getting into our reasons for concluding that it's ultimately a bad idea, we wanted to do an honest and hopefully generous exploration that's like worth thinking through why it is this idea of basic income is so compelling. And how we're going to do that is we're going to do something kind of strange with our argument here. We are going to point out what we think are basic income's strongest points in favor before telling you ultimately why we're not the biggest fans of it as a political proposal. I think to begin with, we need to define our terms somewhat. So what is basic income or universal basic income?
11: A truly universal basic income would involve unconditional periodic cash payments that a government would make to everyone with no strings attached. No strings attached means no means testing, no testing to see what your income last year was to see if you qualify, no disqualifications for people who worked too much or too little, no disqualifications for students or if you served in the military or voted or not. Universal in this case would mean everyone. And the idea is that it's paid in cash. It's not food stamps or something that qualifies you to get subsidized government-supplied goods or anything like that. It's just a check that gets written to you, deposited in your account, and you decide how it gets spent. It's envisioned as a floor for people's income. You can't technically make less than this because it's guaranteed to you.
12: So basic income proposals aren't a completely new idea. These have been floating around for quite some time. And from the Basic Income Canada Network, they talk about how there's been a form of basic income in Canada since 1967 with income guarantees for seniors. This is still in operation today in the form of Old Age Security Program, which is universal, and the Guaranteed Income Supplement, which is a means-tested program. So we have kind of two income supplements that exist for seniors. And in Canada, children's benefits often work the same way. They're provided as top-ups to low-income families to create a base income that's supposedly above the poverty line. And I say supposedly because they're not always that good at figuring that part out. Now, advocates of basic income spend a lot of time emphasizing that it is not welfare, in big capital letters, not welfare. The universal aspect of basic income is one of the key aspects that distinguishes it from other income support programs like welfare. When programs get targeted at, quote, problems like unemployment, they often get stigmatized. There's an unfortunate sense that someone has done something wrong or made some sort of bad decision, somehow deserves to be poor. When they're supported by welfare or other kinds of supports, we make this assumption about people. It's this phrase of on the dole, and there's a very negative connotation to that. Now, this, of course, is bullshit because unemployment is a structural feature of capitalism. There's a guaranteed unemployment built into the system for various reasons, in particular to keep costs of labor low. And it makes no sense to individualize blame for the structural features of our economy. But the point here is that by making a program universal, you prevent it from getting stigmatized. It applies to everyone, not just, quote, the people with a problem. All Canadians deserve this program.
13: If we look a little further back, there's some other examples that we can draw from. So Huey Long, a populist senator from Louisiana, proposed a minimum income of $2,000 to $2,500 in 1934 and a maximum income of 300 times the average. G.D.H. Cole, an economist at Oxford, advanced a social dividend as part of a planned economy and coined the term basic income in 1953. In the 1960s, there was an increase in popularity in the idea. It was supported by Martin Luther King, and their experiments run in New Jersey, Iowa, North Carolina, Indiana, Seattle, Denver, and Manitoba. Nixon actually pushed to make it federal law in this time period as well. Manitoba's minimum income, or MINCOM, pilot project took place in 1970 in the city of Dauphin, Manitoba. Economist Evelyn Forget studied the data from the project and found that hospital visits dropped 8.5%, fewer work-related injuries and incidents, fewer emergency room visits from accidents and injuries, a reduction in rates of psychiatric hospitalization, and reduction in the number of mental illness-related consultations with health professionals. More recently, Ontario ran a basic income pilot project. It was started in April 2017 by the Ontario Liberal Party and was canceled after the 2018 election of Ontario's Progressive Conservatives under Doug Ford.
10: So that's what basic income involved sort of historically, or the meaning of the terms and the kind of some of the historical trajectory of it. I think we should now move to thinking about basic income in a modern context. And the reason this is important is that there are essentially a number of visions or proposals for basic income, and they span the political spectrum quite drastically. So on the right wing of these proposals, some would like a basic income that isn't universal. So a basic income that excluded particular parts of the population, like, for example, people who don't have citizenship or aren't citizens of the country they're residing in. This could obviously very, very easily lead to creating basically a nationalistic and likely an overtly racist kind of basic income or basic income project. Also on kind of the right wing of the political spectrum is this idea that we can use basic income to replace any and all existing welfare programs and supports with simple basic income programs. So that means no food stamps, no social assistance, no Medicare, no after-school programs, no childcare, just write everyone a check and let the market decide. Very, very similar to the way that Republicans and many Democrats in the United States are into this idea of like school vouchers, where it's like everyone gets like a certain amount of, or everyone gets a voucher that they can spend on attending like one of the variety of charter schools in the area. Obviously, these are very right-wing interpretations and proposals of basic income. And when most like progressives or NDPers or left-wing people talk about basic income or propose a form of basic income, this is obviously not what they're talking about. But I do think it is important to acknowledge that just because someone is talking about basic income doesn't necessarily mean it's a good idea. The devil is certainly in the details here. And also that there are right-wing versions of basic income. It's not an inherently progressive or left-wing idea.
12: Well, and I think this is something really important to talk about in terms of universal basic income, that I actually came across this idea originally from a proposal being put forward by conservatives in Canada during the kind of 2000s and the major cutbacks to the social safety net. And there's a lot of conservatives who propose universal basic income because it's cheaper. It's a way to cut back on government bureaucracy, and it's a way to kind of funnel all the social services into one area. And our good friend David Frum is a big proponent of this kind of idea. It's been proposed by people like Marco Rubio, Paul Ryan, and others who really see universal basic income as a good idea, but not for the reasons that many progressives, I think, would, in that they're trying to actually cut back on government intervention, bureaucracy, and the cost of social welfare, and trying to get people off of these programs and make it seem horrible. So we should always keep that in mind when people are talking about universal basic income.
10: Many of the more serious proposals for basic income come from the left wing of the political spectrum, and it's these that we want to examine more closely and what the positive and liberatory aspects of them are, i.e., what is it about universal basic income that is so appealing? And I think one of the really main parts of that is that it has a very utopian edge to it, right? It suggests a world where A, you are not going to starve and get kicked out of your house and maybe die just because you're not working. And B, that you also might be free to not work, you know, meaning that you could do any number of things with your waking hours, like read, care for, and spend time with the people who are important in your life, learn a language, learn how to play an instrument, go for really long walks, any number of the beautiful, pleasurable, and enjoyable things we do in our lives and our leisure time. And the idea that this would give more people the freedom to not work. And this is very, very appealing.
13: Often the conversation about basic income gets wrapped up in conversations about technical details, whether or not it would have the right effects on poverty, whether or not it would disincentivize people to work, and these kinds of questions. These two points tend to get overlooked, and they're probably the most compelling parts of any kind of universal basic income proposal. You won't starve and die in poverty because of capitalism, very important. And you might actually have more control of your own life by having money, more money than you currently have, or certainly much more money than you would have if you stopped working. And second to that, time that you can actually decide what to do with.
14: This is a really important point, because what we're talking about here is a real kind of freedom. And we're going to harp on it here because talking about it, it's often like, you know, the rhetoric of freedom has been captured as this right-wing talking point. right? But in this right-wing sense, freedom is about being able to do capitalism, to choose Coke or Pepsi in the soft drink aisle, you know, to be that jackass making fun of like not having 100 different tomato sauce choices when he was in Cuba or whatever. But this right-wing version of freedom has always been shallow. And embedded in left politics has always been the sense that the real freedom means liberating people from the drudgery of work and the tyranny of bosses, landlords, and patriarchal family bonds. And an important part of this freedom is freedom from work, the freedom provided by leisure. And this is not a new idea. I mean, it's really baked into all the old power structures of our societies. A key marker of all of the old pre-capitalist aristocratic elites was leisure. They may have had various social and political and military obligations that they had to fulfill as part of their social role, but the ruling elite also had time for leisure, for sport and hunting and grand tours and intellectual projects, et cetera, et cetera, et cetera. And this, you know, marked them out as different from the laboring masses.
10: And on the other side of the equation, a really key battle of the working class under capitalism has always been around the length of the working day, i.e. how much of your life do you have to give to making surplus value and making profit to capitalists? And in turn, of course, what is the remaining time that is available for workers to develop themselves, i.e. this free time or this leisure time? Marx in Volume 1 of Capital has a whole chapter that's called The Working Day, and it goes into really great detail about how, you know, the length of a working day is a key battle between the working class and the bourgeoisie. You know, you'll hear unions talk about this all the time, you know, like unions invented like the 8-hour workday. That's because the length of the workday is a really big part of the fight between the working class and the bourgeoisie.
8: 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I'm Harbinger director Andre Goulet in Montreal. Coming up next. Broadcasting since 2022, The Breach Show is a bi-weekly podcast featuring sharp commentary on politics and movements in Canada. On this excerpt from a new episode, Desmond Cole sits down with Canadian Centre for Policy Alternatives economist Ricardo Tranjan to discuss how Ontario Premier Doug Ford and Prime Minister Mark Carney's housing policies heavily favour corporate landlords. Now, here's the show.
15: Welcome to The Breach Show, featuring sharp analysis on politics and social movements in Canada. I'm your host, Desmond Cole. Landlords across the country are pressuring governments to give them more power in their relationship with tenants. Ontario Premier Doug Ford recently tabled a bill that, among other things, opened the door to letting landlords decide the length of lease agreements. But after tenants' rights groups like Acorn mobilized and tens of thousands of workers contacted the government to say, no way, Ford backed off. However, there's plenty of other concerning changes in the rest of that bill, and we're going to explore some of them today. Plus, the federal government has a new housing organization with a new leader whose mandate is to build more affordable housing across the country. But how likely is it that Build Canada Homes will make a dent in the lack of affordable housing stock? To explore all this, I'm joined today by Ricardo Tranjan, a political economist and senior researcher with the Canadian Centre for Policy Alternatives. He previously managed Toronto's poverty reduction strategy and has taught at universities in Quebec and Ontario. Hi, Ricardo.
16: Hello.
15: Let's start in Ontario. Premier Doug Ford has introduced what he calls the Fighting Delays, Building Faster Act. I will never tire of these entertaining legislation titles. This is a jumble of legislation. It's really an omnibus bill around transportation, the landlord and tenant board, and also housing. The provision that's gotten the most attention is the one that's already been backed down from by the government. It was a rule to change how lease agreements work in Ontario. So right now, when you sign a lease, you can stay indefinitely in Ontario unless there are certain legal reasons that the landlord has to take the unit back. Ford's government had proposed a rule that would, quote, allow landlords to control who occupies their units and for how long, unquote. As I mentioned, the government backed down from this proposal almost immediately after outcry from renters and housing advocates. But Ricardo, what should we make of the Ford government's attempt to even pass such a rule in the first place?
16: That's a great question. I think we need to take a step back from the policy, from the government of the day, for who the premier is right now, and just take account of the fact that this Bill 60, specifically the aspect on tenant protections, is the most vicious, one-sided legislation that we have seen since tenant-landlord relations began to be regulated in the 1960s. And when the legislation was introduced, we looked it up and we saw a number of MPPs, and we saw side by side with them the representative of the biggest landlord lobbying organization in Ontario on stage, standing side by side with the MPPs introducing this vicious piece of legislation that contains a direct attack on tenant rights. For the lobbying group, this was a historical moment where they got the government of the day to put forward a legislation that essentially encompasses all of their dreams, essentially takes away tenant rights, tenant protections, remove rent controls. And that was a big moment for them, I can only imagine. And then in the next, you know, couple of days, there's a popular outcry, and then the politicians in the room decided to take a step back and pull back on the piece on fixed term leases, right?
15: Right.
16: So they say, okay, this didn't pass. And so what we have to remember is two things. First, there's a bunch of other pieces on that legislation that are going to have a very negative impact on housing security for tenants. And the second piece is that lobbying group is not going anywhere.
15: Right.
16: Maybe they didn't get it this time, but they went this time. They got as far as getting the government of the day to try the waters. They tried the water. They kind of pulled back. But that lobbying group that is behind that the government's proposal is not going anywhere. And then the way our economy works, our economic system works, and the way the housing market works in particular, that lobby group, it's only getting more influential, more powerful, and able to spend more and more resources in that kind of lobbying.
15: The technical briefing that the government used to justify each of these different changes that are in the legislation, we're going to go over some more of them in a moment. Am I correct in my understanding that it sounds like what the government is saying here is this will increase housing supply because when landlords are able to get rid of their tenants more quickly, without more recourse for them to say, well, I'd like to stay, that will open up more of the housing market. That is the argument here from the government, is it not?
16: One of the rationale provided for it was that people who have empty units, either empty houses, empty condos, whatever it may be, and they don't rent them out because they don't want to, you know, be in the hook with indefinite leases. So the argument, it's very weak for a number of reasons. The first reason is that we don't have that many vacant units to start with. The Auditor General, when introducing the legislation, he said that could, you know, bring to the market tens of thousands or maybe hundreds of thousands of units. And that number, it's an absurd exaggeration. It makes no sense, you know, when you look at the actual data that we have on vacant units in Ontario. And the second piece that it doesn't make any sense is because it's currently, even if you have indefinite term leases, landlords do have the right to take the unit back if they're moving back in or if a family member is moving back in, and they have the right to sell the unit at any given time. So to say that, you know, that fact that it's an indefinite term lease, it's discouraging this landlords from putting their units in the market. It's a very deliberately disingenuous argument, I would say.
15: No, thank you for explaining it, because I've been trying to make more sense of it and having a hard time, as you can see. It would be easy to claim that this show of force by renters that forced the government to back down on this one piece of their bill was an opportunity to claim victory, but of course, many other threatening changes remain. So
17: particularly related to the Landlord-Tenant Board, and I want to go over a few of them. The Landlord-Tenant Board, of course, is the body that adjudicates disputes in Ontario between landlords and tenants, and whose mandate many believe, many know, is already extremely weighted in favor of landlords. So, Ricardo, this proposed law would also do things like shorten the length of time that a landlord has to wait before filing an eviction. It would cut the amount of time that parties have to file a review of an LTB decision. It also removes the requirement in some cases that a landlord has to compensate somebody for the situation that you just mentioned, which is the landlord says, I want to move back into your unit. I want a family member to move back into your unit. The rule stands now that if a landlord wants to do that and they don't give you more than 3 months of notice, then they have to compensate you and give you an opportunity to find a new place. This would remove that provision. So I want to ask you, what do you see as the cumulative effect of all of these changes if they were to pass?
16: I think we're moving towards a evict first, ask questions later approach. That's essentially, I think, what all of these measures combined will do. We're fast-tracking evictions. We're giving tenants less time, fewer recourse, fewer opportunities to appeal decisions. We're just making it so that once you get an eviction notice, there's very little you can do. And it's most likely that you will get evicted, that you will have to vacate your unit. And that's the combined impact of these various measures. They all kind of hit at the same thing. There's even one of the measures that removes some of the discretion of LTB adjudicators, where right now, when making a call on an eviction order, they're allowed to take into account the special circumstances of a family, particularly if the family has children, if anyone in the family has a physical disability, and use that information, not necessarily to cancel the eviction order, but to at least provide the family with more time to vacate the unit. They're even removing that, which is just cruel. Right. And so all of them combined, that we're going to see likely a lot more evictions streamlined, and it's going to be bad. I'm sorry, but it's going to be bad.
17: It doesn't sound very good. Somebody that you work with took notice of something very interesting, a piece of language in this legislation, in this proposal. I want to read it. Quote, Tribunals Ontario is exploring options to increase access to Landlord-Tenant Board decision orders with the aim of providing greater access and transparency of its decisions. The increased access will be another vetting resource available to landlords and tenants to consult prior to entering lease agreements, unquote. Now, that could sound good on the surface. I mean, everyone likes transparency, everyone likes access. What is it that you find concerning, though, Ricardo, about that language that I just read?
16: My interpretation of that proposal is that the government is intending to allow landlords to have access to the records of a tenant. Meaning, if you ever fell into arrears and because of that you're evicted, that gets recorded somewhere within the landlord and tenant board, and then future landlords would be able to go and check to see if you have any history there. And if you do, they may choose not to rent to the unit. The question is, who else? You know, it's already bad in itself that landlords would be able to check your quote-unquote record. But then there's the question of who else can check that? Would prospective employers also be able to go and check and see if you have a quote-unquote record on the landlord and tenant board? Who else has access to that very private information? So if you combine the potential impact of that with the impact of the previous measures that we just discussed, you have two very potentially damaging changes. One, you're going to streamline evictions and make it easier to push people out of their homes. And then you're going to create a record on everyone that has been evicted out of their homes so that potentially they're going to have a really hard time finding housing again, right? So what the government
17: could essentially function as a blacklist.
16: Exactly. I think what the government's doing here, and which is extremely disconcerting, is that it's not only fast-tracking evictions, but it's at the same time also proposing to put evicted tenants on some sort of blacklist. So people will be pushed out of their homes and they're going to have a really hard time finding housing in the future, because all prospect landlords will be able to check on them and say, like, I'm not renting to that person. So you were essentially, you know, creating a group of people, a share of your residents of your city, who will be sentenced to a life of housing insecurity. That's extremely disconcerting, and should be a cause of concern not only to all the housing advocates and the social movements out there, but I would argue that mayors should be really concerned about this as well.
8: 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This episode is brought to you by the new Between the Lines books release, Women United, Stories of Women's Struggles for Equality in the Canadian Auto Workers Union. Coming up next. Launching in October 2024, news criticism podcast The North State features journalist Scott Martin punching through the noise bi-weekly and tackling how news media frames issues, omits information, and pushes the status quo. Like on this recent episode analyzing the NDP's ongoing leadership campaign and what the actual point of a political party should be. Now, here's Scott.
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Hello, you're probably used to hearing me talk every other week. I'm going to try something new. I'm going to try and do an episode every week, but every other week is going to be a monologue, and the intervening weeks are going to be the usual episodes, which are typically when I talk with another journalist, or we do a breakdown, or something like that. So to have this new schedule, this is going to be the monologue. It's going to be a little bit more freeform. I'm going to try and condense an idea down into one single package. And it might not necessarily have to do with news media, because I have a lot of ideas. As anybody who subscribes to The Catch knows, I often write about politics in general. So this week, I think there's something important that we need to talk about. It's the leadership race for the NDP that recently kicked off. I think there's some important commentary to be made at this point, though obviously the vote itself is months away. It's set to take place at the NDP Winnipeg Convention from March 27th to 29th. As anyone with a passing fancy in Canadian politics knows, the NDP was almost entirely obliterated by the election in April of this year. Falling from 24 seats down to 7, the former leader Jagmeet Singh came in third place in his own riding and quickly stepped down as a result. They also lost party status. And with that, they lost the guarantee for MPs to ask questions in question period and guaranteed seats on committees. It also means they're down funds that they usually would get from the government, which would typically be doled out for staff and research. Parties that meet this requirement do get that funding. I believe it's proportional. Now, this is bad, but let's not forget the disastrous tenure the federal NDP has had since the last federal election in 2021. Shortly after those results, Singh sat down with Trudeau and emerged with the Supply and Confidence Deal in 2022. They did this deal for the assurances that the Liberal minority government would pass dental care that means tests those who can access it, and then there's also a major promise they did on pharmacare legislation. There were also other more minor agreements, but for this piecemeal, the NDP was disrespected by both Liberals and Conservatives. There were also other more minor agreements, but it's really all piecemeal. And for this piecemeal, the NDP was disrespected by both Liberals and Conservatives. The Liberal government, despite having nearly 2 full years, announced they wouldn't meet the deadline for the pharmacare bill. The NDP and Liberals then extended it, and then the Liberals tabled it the day before it expired. So, not exactly a lot of respect shown there. I did write about this all before, so I will link to it in the show notes, but the political cost to this deal was clear from the beginning, and Nora Loretto wrote a great piece in The Maple analyzing this deal and how it basically signaled the end of the NDP. After October 7th and Israel's genocide in Palestine commenced, the NDP was unwilling to exert their political pressure in any way on the minority government, as their hands were tied with this deal. Now, they could have gone outside of it. Nobody's saying that they couldn't have, but they didn't want to go outside the letter of the deal, or risk anything, or possibly even risk an election, which, you know, it might have handed it to the Conservatives, but if you have this power and there's a genocide going on, it's kind of ridiculous to not even hint towards that threat. Meanwhile, Pierre Poilievre and the Conservative Party kept the blame on the NDP for keeping the increasingly unpopular Liberals in power. In fact, Singh pulled out of the deal a week after Poilievre publicly lambasted them for keeping the Liberal government afloat. While the Supply and Confidence Deal isn't the only reason for the NDP's electoral collapse, it certainly damaged any opportunity they had to distinguish themselves from Justin Trudeau. Once Mark Carney was touted as a viable alternative, the Liberals had an easier time separating from Trudeau than the NDP did. But here's the thing. This disastrous piecemeal approach to politics isn't just a Jagmeet Singh problem. It's been a problem with the NDP for a while. Consider the leader before Singh. Tom Mulcair bungled the NDP's opposition status by moving the party decidedly to the right. In a CBC article from 2016, here's what political science professor Andrea Perella said about Mulcair's centrist streak. It alienated those members of the NDP who were attached to a more left-wing alternative to the way Canada is governed. They weren't looking for Liberal Party 2.0. These members wanted the NDP, and Mulcair took them to the center.
Now, under Mulcair, the NDP removed the word socialism from its constitution in 2013. Now, to be clear, the preamble in this constitution still included language such as, quote, the social democratic and democratic socialist traditions. But this is a move away from even the left-wing position held under Jack Layton, who did support this move before he died. Now, this isn't an episode about the history of the NDP, but if you want a left-wing critical perspective, I recommend the podcast Blueprints of Disruption. They've covered the issue in depth multiple times. Just search NDP in their list of episodes. You might actually find the one that I was on where I was talking about how the collapse of the supply and confidence deal was done in the worst way possible. But I do want to make this clear. The NDP has always been the compromise. When the Cooperative Commonwealth Federation, the CCF, began in 1932, it had some Marxist members and verbiage. But during that time, globally, there was a notable split between Marxist communists and Marxist socialists. So socialists at that time were more like the Social Democratic Party in Germany, where communists were the Soviet Union. It's important to note that the two parties in Canada, the CCF and the Communist Party of Canada, have a fundamental relation to each other in these crucial early days. Like, the CCF began the same year that the conservative Bennett government outlawed the Canadian Communist Party. It's difficult to say how much of this climate led leadership to promise a reformist path to socialism rather than the revolutionary path, but it was undeniably a reason for their formation. Now, if you believe Tim Buck, former leader of the Communist Party during this period, the Communist Party wanted to work hand in hand with the CCF. He wrote in his book, 30 Years, 1922 to 1952, The Story of the Communist Movement in Canada, that a lot of membership of the CCF wanted socialism, and that wasn't reflected by the leadership. Buck does concede that a lot of members just wanted better working conditions and were willing to go with whatever viable option could bring those. As he wrote further in his book, CCF leaders, quote, aimed to make of the CCF a revival of the opportunistic, petty bourgeois social reformism that had marked labor parliamentarism up to the end of the First World War, to make it the third party of bourgeois politics in Canada, sharing the parliamentary field with the two old parties, unquote. Now, while there is some evidence of the Communist Party's attempts to cooperate with the CCF, cited by Buck, other political theorists, like Ross Dawson, believe that hostile attitudes from the Communist Party, including labeling the CCF as, quote, social fascists, led to the CCF to become a reformist party. For the record, I don't particularly find his analysis that convincing. I mean, he calls both the CPC and CCF reformist, and the reason he claims the Canadian Communist Party is reformist is that the Communist Party aligned with the Soviet Union, and the Soviet Union is reformist. By the way, I'm not really trying to bore you when I clarify this. I just don't want to present one probably very biased account as the sole analysis here. The point is, with the Communist Party gaining steam in the 30s and the governmental crackdown on it, it was a natural transition for those who shared their goals, if not necessarily the political project, to move from an outlawed party to one that promises a more peaceful path. So the CCF, the precursor to the NDP, was born as a more politically palatable electoral option during a vehemently anti-communist climate. Fast forward to the waffle. The NDP had officially become the successor organization to the CCF in 1961, but by the late 60s, a left-wing faction of the NDP had formed a movement and drafted resolutions to push the party to the left. This was the waffle. The Waffle Manifesto is the most famous of this, but it was a broader movement that pushed for socialism to prevent American control of Canadian industry, declared Quebec a nation with the right to self-determination, and rallied for an independent and socialist Canada. Pretty radical pushes in the late 60s, but still very much concerned with the NDP as the vehicle to push these goals within the electoral system. Even still, all of this was voted down by the NDP at the 1971 leadership convention. Some of the ideas and figures were carried into the future NDP, like Quebec sovereignty, but overall, this attempt to make the NDP even more left failed. I want to state plainly that the broad overview of the NDP and the CCF I've given here is far from comprehensive. If you'd like a more nuanced discussion on the history of the left flank of the party, The Breach has an episode that delves into that further with Ian Mackay, an historian who researched it thoroughly.
But I feel that these are a few illustrative inflection points that point to the fabric of the NDP. So when I bring up the origins, the rejection of the waffle, the rejection of socialism, and the move to the center of the NDP in recent years, it's for a very important reason. And I will loop back towards that at the end. Because this is a monologue about the current leadership race of the NDP. So let's get to that. Here are the candidates in the running. Rob Ashton, a longtime dock worker from BC and national president of the International Longshore and Warehouse Union Canada. He makes a point of framing the current political moment as the ruling class against the working class. Tennille Johnston, she's a social worker who works as director of community programs with the First Nations Health Authority, as well as a city councillor in Campbell River, BC.

0: attention to the genocide in Palestine by Israel. She has decried purity test politics in the party. She's hoping to build a bigger tent. And she's also supported by former Alberta NDP Premier Rachel Notley. And finally, we have Tony McQuaile. He's an Ontario farmer, and he's hoping to focus his campaign on the environment and finally scrap the first-past-the-post voting system that Canada uses federally. So that's all the candidates. The actual candidates, anyway. If you've heard that Eve Engler is running, that's not entirely accurate. I don't think he bears much mention in a discussion in an NDP leadership race if he's raised funds before being officially accepted as a candidate. I've interviewed Engler, I follow his work, I have many thoughts, but this episode isn't about people who aren't registered in the NDP leadership race, so until that changes, I'll just leave it here. Now, it's early days in this race, so there is plenty of room for things to change. In terms of giving a platform to the candidates to pitch themselves, the most concise version of this has been the Canadian Labour Congress's NDP Leadership Candidate Forum on October 22nd. So I'm going to frame a lot of the rest of this episode around that debate. It was hosted by CLC President B. Brusk, who referred to the NDP explicitly as, quote, Canada's Labour Party. Looking at other Labour parties around the world, like in Australia and Britain, makes that statement quite grim. Here I want to hit a point that I don't think I explained well enough earlier on in this monologue. So I want to make my point of view perfectly clear. The NDP, as a party, has completely reneged on any tangible commitment to the working class. Now, when I say that, I want to qualify it. I do think that they try to appeal to workers, but their class analysis has broadened that definition to anyone who does work. Inevitably, since they've abandoned class analysis, this is aimed at the small business class and people who work for a living. So when I say, quote, anyone who does work, I mean the NDP wants to lump in those who work in oil fields, real estate, investing, business management, and anyone but the executives in corporations. They just don't really apply a class analysis to that view. They don't believe those in the temporary foreign worker program are being exploited by their bosses and the economic system. They may view the legislation governing their tenure in Canada as unfair, and I'm sure they do. But if there were changes to that legislation for improvement without fundamentally changing the relationship, I believe the NDP would count that as a win. The goal of this is clear. They really want to bring forth opportunities for people so long as they don't offend the business-owning class. It could be a bit nebulous when referring to the they of a political party, but I want to say those who run the party, not necessarily the regular members. So these are like the higher-ups and people who came in with the furniture. So, with that in mind, and that being my main criticism, I'm going to frame each of the candidates' appearances at the CLC Leadership Forum on whether they have the capacity to change that outlook. So I'll go in order of who appeared on stage, then progress through that way. Rob Ashton, the union man, had a very casual presence, which I think was refreshing, but more importantly, as a union man, Ashton had a lot of working-class cred. He even alluded to this. He said, quote, I was tired of people not talking about the class war that we're in. We're in a class war. It's the ruling class versus the working class, unquote. And another quote that struck me was, quote, we have to be passionately defensive of our class, but we can't always be defensive. We have to be offensive, unquote. Heather McPherson was up next and, unsurprisingly, sounded like quite a politician compared to Rob Ashton. Her belief was almost entirely about the party.
1: 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And finally, since launching in Toronto in 2006, Green Majority has become Canada's longest-running weekly environmental news hour, helping transform the environmental movement into a social justice-oriented push for a sustainable society. On this clip from a recent episode, guest host Kristen Pugh from the Pullback podcast speaks with Chief World Bank climate economist Stefan Hellgate about his research into the links between climate change and poverty. Now, here's the show.
2: So thanks, Stefan, for speaking to me today. I'm wondering, just to get started, if you can talk a little bit about the work that you've done with the World Bank and the journey that the World Bank has taken in understanding and modeling the impact of climate change.

0: change on poverty?
1: Well, it's an interesting journey, because the World Bank mandate is not to do climate or to do environmental protection. Our mandate is development and poverty reduction. And so when we started to look at climate, it was from this idea that it was a development challenge and it was a threat to poverty reduction. So we started first to look at it from an infrastructure angle. So if we want renewable and not coal, what does that mean? But also, and that's what I did when I joined the World Bank, from a people angle. What does climate change mean for people, and especially for people trying to escape poverty or trying to remain out of poverty? And so, of course, this work started by looking at the shocks that climate can bring and how it affects people and what kind of tools they have to manage those shocks without falling in poverty, without taking children out of school, without having to cut on healthcare, for instance. So that's really the entry point, always from a people perspective and a development perspective. Climate change to us is just the world in which we have to be successful when we reduce poverty.
2: For sure. And sort of one of the first pieces, at least that I'm aware of, that the World Bank has written on this topic is the Shockwaves Report. I wonder if you could talk a little bit about what that was and what it aimed to accomplish.
1: Yeah, it was not the first piece we did on climate. I think the first major piece was five years before, and it was a World Development Report on what climate change meant for development. What Shockwave was the first time we really took a poverty angle into it. And I think the starting point of Shockwave is its idea that people exit poverty, and that's the number that we are looking at, and so often people exiting poverty. But in parallel, every year, there are a lot of people falling back. And when you ask people, why did you fall back in poverty? You realize very often they talk about drought or floods or crop failures linked to climate. Or they will talk about food prices, also linked with climate. Or they will talk about health issues, also linked to climate. And so we really started from what people are saying about their life. What makes it so difficult to exit poverty? Why do people fall back into poverty? And connect that to climate change. And then once we had this understanding on what are the shocks that bring people back in poverty, then we could try to look at how climate change will affect those shocks. Some might decrease, so climate change might reduce some of these shocks, but very often what we found is climate change magnifies the shocks that already today bring people in poverty. So I think it was really important point to say, this is not just about doing mathematical modeling for the future and so on. We really start from what people are saying today about why they struggle. And then we show that this struggle will increase over time because of climate change. And that was the starting point from this estimate that by 2030, we would have something between like 30 and 130 million people in poverty just because of climate change. That was really starting from these household surveys asking them, why are you in poverty today?
2: Okay, so it was really research that was starting from the experience of people and that sort of found climate change magnifies all of these vulnerabilities people are experiencing. Wonder whether you can give us a sense of, I think you just mentioned the scale in terms of a number, but I'm wondering if you could talk a little bit more about sort of some of the regions that might be most impacted in terms of climate change and poverty.
1: Yeah, so it's always the same thing with those numbers, right? 30 million, 130 million. It's just like when we talk about billion and trillion of dollars, right? It's not very easy to understand what they mean. For this estimate of the poverty impact of climate change by 2030, it's very unfortunate, but now we have a model, right? And it's COVID. So COVID-19 also brought about 100, 120 million people in poverty over 3 years. So basically, here we're talking about something between now and 2030 with the same magnitude. Not maybe the same feeling in the sense that COVID was really this unexpected shock, while climate change is more of an increase over time. We're seeing impacts of climate change becoming more and more visible. And I mean, we can just look at what's happening around us. So it's not exactly the same concentration over 3 years, but the same magnitude. by 2030. And of course, 2030 for climate impact, it's really the beginning, right? And we don't have similar estimates for 2040, 2050, or 2100. And we don't because, and that's one of the very important findings also of this work, was that the impact of climate change and poverty, they don't depend only on how rainfall will change and temperature and so on. It depends on what people are doing for a living. Are they farming or are they working in a factory? Do they have access to improved water and sanitation? Can they afford electricity and air conditioning? Do they have social protection? Can they borrow at the bank to just buy some protection? And so our conclusion was not only that climate change was a threat to poverty reduction, but also that what we're doing to reduce poverty protects people against climate change. And from a World Bank perspective, this is good news, right? Because basically climate change gives even more urgency to what we're trying to do, which is to reduce poverty really, really quick. And so one of the conclusions was, if you live in extreme poverty, you live in extreme vulnerability to climate change. So we have right now a window of opportunity to take everyone out of extreme poverty before climate change impacts make it even more difficult. So that was a really important finding, because it's the basis for this alignment between poverty reduction, development, and adaptation to climate change, which are the three things building on each other.
2: Right, for sure. So not only is climate change sort of like a threat magnifier, but on the other hand, if we're promoting sort of lifting people out of poverty, that's also promoting resilience quite directly.
1: Yeah. And the way this happens will be different depending on the regions and the places. So when we look at the impact of climate change in Africa, for instance, really a lot is going through food prices. So the region is importing a lot of food, the region is not self-sufficient. At the same time, most of the population is in agriculture. And the agriculture in Africa is particularly vulnerable to climate impacts. So in the region, you have an even stronger alignment between adaptation to climate change, poverty reduction, and food security, really making sure people can have access to high quality food. It's not only the amount of calories, right? It's vitamins, and it's having a balanced diet so that children can develop properly, for instance. This is really something that is in this spot where if you're doing food security, you're doing adaptation to climate change, but also poverty reduction and development. If you're looking in places that are not as poor as sub-Saharan Africa, you get more impact from extreme events. So basically, in very, very poor places, people are affected by climate all the time. Every time there is a bit of a heavy rain, cities are being flooded and water get polluted and people get sick and food becomes a problem and so on. If you're in a richer place, most of the everyday challenges are being managed because we have infrastructure, we have flood protection, we have better supply chains for food and so on. And we get into trouble when there is something extreme happening. And what you see in California, in Texas, in Canada, in Europe, it's never the average that is hitting those places. It's always when there is an extreme. So if you're going to, for instance, the East Asia, which has higher income, you will see a bigger role of the natural disasters like floods, hurricanes, and droughts. The thing on which we see more and more evidence today is health. And so it's health as something important for well-being, but also health as something that you need to learn and to work. So when your health gets affected, not only it's painful at the time, but it can also make it impossible for a kid to learn or for somebody to go to work. Women tend to be also more affected because when children are being sick, very often in the world, women are the ones that cannot go to work because somebody has to take care of the children, and there is not a lot of gender balance on that in the world. So the impact through health are really like direct and indirect, and we see that more and more as being something that has been underestimated in the past. And that's something that will affect different regions very differently depending on what is the situation.

0: 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We'll be back with a new episode next week. 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

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Stay tuned. Lots of great music coming your way. Gonna start you off here with some Nancy Sinatra.

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Just heard music from Always, Red Planet. The Be Good Tanyas before that did For the Turnstiles. Neil Young did Beautiful Bluebird off the Chrome Dreams 2 album. And Nancy Sinatra at the top of that set, You Only Live Twice, off her album Start Walkin'. Stay tuned, folks. More great music coming your way. Here's one for you from Beck. The track is called Soldier Jane off the Information album.

0: Queer Arts Festival 2026 embraces precipice as both danger and possibility. This year's theme of On the Edge asks, what happens when we refuse to fall, when we linger in tension, desire, and anticipation? The festival has got a variety of programming available throughout the month of June, including literature and poetry nights, film screenings, and music and dance performances. Come and celebrate Two-Spirit and Indigiqueer short films and music videos by Indigenous artists from all over the world on June 18th at the Birdhouse. Skadne, curated by Gonionge Hagwa filmmaker KJ Edwards, brings together Onkwe Honwe Kin from coast to coast, featuring works by ODMK, Nairi Linden El Rey, Ryland Friday, Samuel Gaskin, and Radio Juice Suna. 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

my chair. They said nothing, they just stood there and stared. 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Oh yes, I remember this Mexican thing.

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Just heard music from Ricky Nelson, Garden Party. Lana Del Rey before that, Take Me Home, Country Roads, it's a classic. Texas Tornadoes, Una Mas Cerveza. Henri Salvador did Jardin d'Hiver. The Beach Boys did Don't Worry Baby. Jill Barber, Girls Gotta Do. And back at the top of that set did Soldier Jane. Stay tuned, folks. More great music coming your way. Here's some new stuff. This is Susie Ungerleiter, and the track is called Juniper, and it's off her album Among the Evergreens.

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That's R-I-D-E-O-N Bike Shop. 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

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You're listening to the Suburban Jungle Show, Wednesday mornings 8 to 10. 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Just heard music from Lily Miola and Willie Nelson, Tumbleweeds and Chewing Gum. The Meltones before that, The Perfect Wave. Carlo did Pale Moon Drifter. The Meltones, Kung Fu Saturdays. Cal Jader did Ritmo Caliente, and Susie Ungerleiter at the top of that set did Juniper. Stay tuned, folks. More great music coming your way. Stay tuned. More for you coming up. This is from Oasis.

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2: 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Just heard a classic from the Slits, Heard It Through the Grapevine. Casey Musgraves before that, Dry Spell off her album Middle of Nowhere. Zach Bryan, Plastic Cigarette. Bandit Voyage, Les Gens Amoureux, off their Quebeccore EP album. They are from Europe. Japanese Breakfast did Be Sweet, and Oasis at the top of that set did Don't Look Back in Anger. Stay tuned, folks. More great music coming your way. Here's one for you from the Tibbs.

You don't have to pretend, baby. I know it gets hard. Looking around, you start to think, maybe this isn't what I wanted. But you have to keep going, keep moving on. And don't you ever look back.

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Just heard music from Dom Diaz, Get Up, Charlotte Cardin before that, The Way We Touch, Cat Clyde did Wild One, Sia Gray, HBW, and The Tibbs did Give Me a Reason at the top of that set off their album Keep It to Yourself. Stay tuned, folks. More great music coming your way. Here's a classic for you. 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

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That was music from Billie Eilish, Ocean Eyes, off her album Don't Smile at Me. Morrissey before that, The Monsters of Pig Alley, off his recent album, new album that is, Makeup is a Lie. And The Verve at the top of that set, The Drugs Don't Work. It's a classic. Stay tuned, folks. I'm going to leave you here with a final one. This is The Tragically Hip. Thanks for listening, folks. Back again next week.

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0: Grammaire-Fonton, une émission par Nadia Lichtig.
1: You're MFI student here. So you're Natalie Chan?
2: Yes, Natalie Chan. But I've been thinking about my name a lot, actually. Mm-hmm. I was reading about your work, and I actually had questions for you. Yeah, because I was reading that you work with a lot of languages, or like you think a lot about languages mm-hmm. and kind of that translation in between. Yeah. So I don't know. I probably don't speak as many languages as you do, but I've been thinking a lot about my relationship to Chinese as a language. And then, yeah, thinking about what my Chinese name means and how I can translate that. Yeah, because I was born and raised in Canada, but my parents are from Hong Kong, so they both speak Cantonese. I'm the first child as well, so I guess at a very technical level, like Cantonese is my first language, but it's definitely not the main language that I think in or speak in. So I think a lot about my position as like a second generation Canadian and how, where maybe my thinking is still somewhat ingrained in like Cantonese culture while I can't consciously explain it. Thinking about how translation is a strange thing because there's some things that you can never translate properly, right? So then there's some things that are a little bit lost in that space in between. But I'm also wondering, what is the potential of that to transform or maybe build something in that missing space instead? I was really interested in one of your quotes. Yeah, I was curious about what you were talking about when you wrote through successive shiftings, empty language, and how the void thus created build another language in turn. I thought that was quite interesting.
1: Whether in painting or in radio painting, so sound compositions, I mean by emptying language can be compared to parts of the canvas kept blank. And these blank parts are places of passage where transformation can take place, opening up new spaces of thought. So the emptiness becomes an operator of translation. It's the space where one form can transform into another, opening up new spaces of imagination. In my work, I'm constantly shifting between media, so a drawing can become a score, and the score becomes a sound piece. And I guess that's what I mean by emptying language, and how this void can become a language in turn. But let's go back to your work. We're here now in front of your work.
2: Yes. So this work that I have in the gallery space is called Paper Daughters. I think more obviously when viewers come in, their eyes are drawn towards all the portraits that I've made and I guess the performance stage that I have here. With this school desk and mirror, but there's also the sculptural element that I think she kind of gets missed sometimes.
1: Support her too. Mm-hmm.
2: Yeah, because she's quite a ghostly presence, but I think both forms of my works, both drawing and sculptural, are quite ghostly in that sense.
1: So maybe I have to describe what's happening when I'm in front of the sculpture.
2: Yes.
1: I see myself in the mirror, which is facing the sculpture, which is next to the wall, like and on a table where there's a sand clock, and then there's a rests of pencil, how you call that?
2: The pencil shavings.
1: Yeah. And then we have all these drawings on the wall on different kind of papers. And when I'm looking myself at the mirror, I see myself I'm dressed with this sculpture. And you're right, there's something ghostly about it, because one is transforming. It's a ghost costume in a way.
2: Yeah, I think the way that I would describe it, well, materially, everything is quite paper related. This is, the sculpture piece is made from paper clay, and this casting on top of it, it feels very skin-like, but it reminds me of a cocoon that a bug might shed when it keeps transforming. This is also tissue paper cast from my own body, so then it kind of captures the casing of my skin, while the structure of the sculpture itself is more skeletal, and there's like a little bell element at the throat, and this pointy fixture at the top, in the shape that feels like a jawbone. Yeah.
1: So what is the performance about this afternoon?
2: Yes, that's what I'm quite nervous about. So before I get into the performance that I'll do this afternoon, I think maybe I'll just like contextualize the work I've been doing for the past year. So all these portraits here, I worked on, accumulated over the past year, starting from the beginning of my program here at the MFA at UBC. The exercise that I set up for myself was, when I sat in my studio in front of this mirror, I would do two sets of portraits, one with my right hand and one with my left hand. I set a limit on myself that I would only have half an hour to do one portrait. So as soon as 30 minutes is up, I'm not allowed to add anything more. That's the end. Which meant that, each portrait is, I guess, a signifier of half hour, and then the pair of them make up an hour. And on the wall now, I have 108 portraits, which is quite a bit of time materially represented, but also just a lot of time spending with myself in the mirror. And for me, I think this work is a lot about vulnerability, being present, and how intimacy is built over time. So it's quite tiring to keep facing yourself in the mirror. But this is an exercise that I did. And earlier in the exhibition, I ended up doing a set of portraits in the gallery space. So thinking about what it means to bring a a private performance with myself into the gallery, to invite people to also be in that very intimate exchange, but through witnessing. So later this afternoon, I have my final performance of this exhibition, and I am planning to take down all of my portraits, and I'm going to skewer them on this pointy fixture on my sculpture piece. And then this work will be finished. Yeah.
1: So you're transpersing them. You're making a hole into them. Mm. And are you nervous about that?
2: Yes, I'm very nervous today, actually. I think I'm nervous about this performance because there's, I don't know if violent is the specific word that I'm looking for, because it is puncturing through the drawing, but it's a very deliberate act, and not in the way that violence is I think, connotated with a malicious intent. And I don't think it's that kind of feeling. I think a simple comparison might be the way that in a restaurant at the end of like a day of service, you have finished all these bills. And then once you're done with them, you might like spike them through the receipt fixture. And it feels kind of similar to that, in the sense that I have put a lot of time and effort and energy into these portraits, and they are quite valuable to me that way, especially since they are, I guess, an image or rendering of my own face. But I think to enact this performance will, I guess, force me to confront the fact that even the things that I hold precious to myself, I don't want their, I don't want that to hold me back from moving forward into the future and also creating new work. I mean, I've already thought about like, oh, what if I like redid the series or like did in a different iteration? And maybe that's like later plans to think about, but, wanting to be grateful for the time that I spent with myself in the past year, but also equally to be able to let go of that. This part of my chapter is finished and kind of just finishing it here. Yeah, I'm just nervous about the performance itself, but I am just mentally preparing myself. So I guess more practically speaking, I'll be chatting with the technician later and he'll bring in the stepladder. Besides, I guess, the emotional or psychological labor of piercing my own image, it's also the physical labor of me going up and down the steps over and over again for each one of these portraits. I think if I was just thinking practically or realistically, or just thinking about taking them down, I could take more than one portrait down at a time. But I think there's something significant about allotting each portrait their own time as I go up and down the steps. But then it will, again, it's another like time consuming thing. I think I just think a lot about time in my work. I think when I started this project, I wasn't anticipating running out of paper, you know? And I just couldn't get a hold of where I originally sourced the paper. But I really love that that warm tone you see in like the first portraits. And I guess the four portraits in the middle, the two sets that I did on this light paper, this very, I guess, more crisp, nicer quality paper. I felt like I chose that because I was like, oh, this is good quality. You know, if I'm going to be an artist, then I should have the best materials for my work. But as I started doing the drawings, it didn't feel like it gave the same affect that I wanted. Something about it felt a bit more constrained. And so when I switched to the tracing paper, I've had some comments or feedback like, oh, like this isn't really like high quality paper, you know, how are you going to keep it for the archive? Which I think is a valid point if you're thinking about like, oh, how will I preserve my longevity as an artist or something like that. But I personally really like the way that the tracing paper allows these portraits to kind of take a life of their own over the course of the exhibition. Some of them have just started flopping over and folding in on itself just because of the weight. And I like that they're almost like hiding themselves, that, oh, I don't want to be seen anymore. And it, by choosing the tracing paper as well as what I landed on eventually, I think also really helped because even from the very beginning, each time I finished a portrait set, I would just write a little anecdote about the day, something that happened.
3: Yeah, let's go closer to them.
2: Yeah, so we can take a look. So once I started choosing the tracing paper, then it actually gives you a peek into that, even if you can't fully read it. Or it requires you to take the time to be close and spend time just parsing through what the backward scribble is. So I was also really excited when I looked at one of your painting series about this kind of like, what was it? The opacity becomes a condition of encounter rather than concealment. Yeah, I was really interested in hearing more about the right to opacity, because that's not something I've actually read before. So I don't know if that's something you can speak to. So I'm not a history major, so I wouldn't be able to give you maybe the precise dates or laws that came into place. But from my understanding, is that most often the people that were able to actually come over, they needed to be qualified or like have some way to contribute to society. So that's usually in the form of railway workers, or then because most oftentimes it would be the males of the family coming over to provide money for their family back home. So then they would send money back. So first it would be skilled laborers that come over. And so it would be work on the railroad, or these men would also find themselves doing more of the feminized labor. So that would be like cooking meals for the, I guess, Canadians or Americans that were here, doing the laundry work, work that was often delegated to women. And then so the way that these men, if they wanted to bring family over or vouch for new people to come over, then it's usually by like familial ties. And so when I say forged identity, it's more so like making up their relationship to someone that was already existing there. Some historian's going to fact check me later on this, but I believe in San Francisco, there was a fire that burned a lot of these records of immigrants. So this gave them a chance to kind of make a new story, to be like, hey, I actually have, I don't know, five sisters or five brothers instead of so-and-so. And like the person that wants to come over is related to me. And so the person that would, you know, come over to Canada or the States afterwards, then as they reach here and then are questioned through security and such, at these like detainment centers, they would ask them like, oh, like, what village are you from? How many siblings? Do you know this family? Do you know this family? And so like really grilling you with this knowledge of the place that you're supposed to be from, and just trying to verify a lot of things. I know there was also, I guess, quite intrusive body examinations that were done over the course of the summer. I got to visit all the Chinatowns along the West Coast. So we visited Angel Island, which is a detainment center. So this is where I'm kind of quoting this information from. I'm not great at reciting it precisely. But yeah, thinking a lot about the histories on Angel Island and the ways that people had to, yeah, the struggles that they had to go through to even claim a right to exist here.
3: So, yeah, you have to explain the title.
2: Yeah, so I called the work Paper Daughter. I guess part of it is a play on the fact that everything is made of paper. But for me, it's also a bit of a historic reference. So it is more referencing to the history of Chinese immigrants who came here, whether that was to Canada or the United States, to find a new life, but they came over under forged identities. So they would be able to come into this new country or find a new sense of belonging, but only by presenting a false version of themselves. So the history of Paper Sons and Daughters, when they came to America, then they would be put through questioning, just asking, like, what their family background is everything. And, kind of like this need to prove yourself to be someone. So I think about the title Paper Daughter, and not only is it kind of a historical reference, but I think this idea of having to craft my identity, or like crafting it over and over again to prove myself of some sort of belonging, also kind of speaks to this questioning I've had as, I guess, someone who's still quite new to the art world, you know. I finished my undergrad at Simon Fraser University, and that was in 2020. So I'm still, I guess, quite new in that sense, as I'm studying in UBC now in 2025. Mm-hmm. And I think about if I'm supposed to take on this role as an artist, how can I prove myself to, like, belong in this space? I think there's something there about, I don't know, it kind of plays a little bit with stereotypes in the sense that there's not many other Asian or Chinese kids. You know, when we were growing up together, they would all kind of be like, oh, like, you should be a doctor, you should be a lawyer, you should, I don't know, be a nurse or whatever. It's something like practical that contributes to society. So I think there's always like a little bit of the sense of existential question of like, why am I an artist? Am I even allowed to be? And if I like stubbornly decide that I will be an artist, then how am I supposed to prove to myself or to my parents that like this is worthy or like important to me? So I think while this work is much more, I mean, obviously self-focused, I think moving forward into May, as I'm preparing for the show at the Belkin Gallery, I'm thinking about ways that my work can also branch out to talk about these family relationships, because, I can't just think of myself as this isolated identity, but where did I come from, and my heritage, my background, what informs me, and so I think maybe circling back to the performance that will be happening later this afternoon, it's almost like I've spent all this time trying to, remake my identity or like keep presenting an image of myself. But I'm kind of tired of doing that at this point, you know? So I want to be finished with it, and then it'll be a new day, new chapter.
3: Mm. Thank you so much, Natalie.
2: Thank you for having me and just chatting with me. 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
3: Thank you.

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3: Ice cream man, can I have this? 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

Shalom Aleichem, Alamin. Peace be upon you all. Released in commemoration of Nakba Day, I'm humbled to share the debut album from Exiliyahu, titled Why Have You Stolen the Blue and White Colors from Our Honest Sky? It is a compilation of songs, each written and recorded in one day, with lyrics drawn primarily from the Yiddish anti-Zionist and anti-imperialist poets of the late 19th century. All proceeds from the album will go directly to my friends from Gaza, fundraising to evacuate their families. To hear it, please visit exiliyahu.bandcamp.com. That's E-X-I-L-I-A-H-U. Thank you for listening. Und befreit Palästina, Oymein.

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1: 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Right now you're rocking with Jules Andre Brown, Rolly Rells, Jamal Steels, and Horsepower. You know what it is, all right?
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3: For another Richmond broadcast, episode 659, almost 660. Wow, can't believe how far it is already. Even though this episode is airing in June, I am still recording in May. What can I say? And I think I'm going to start off with this artist called Spencer Krug, K-R-U-G, or do I say Krug? He was just found somewhere. Anyways, the song is called Hasn't It Always. I think us programmers have had a question going, hasn't CITR always basically had a non-hits policy? I don't think that's true, looking at history. Anyways, here it is on the Shakespeare Show 101.9 FM CITR. Hasn't It Always by Spencer Krug, and this is not a hit.

That was Ego by a band called The Warning in the Spanish language. And ego's not something you just want to protect to the max or even damage to the max, is it? Your ego. And before that was Hasn't It Always by Spencer Krug, or Krug, however you want to pronounce it. And now we're going to some country music after some Spanish metal. This is from Bretton Rose's Wild West album. Song is called See It On Her. Seeing a dress on her or whatever? Let's just take a listen. Here it is on the Shakespeare Show on a 1.9 FM CITR. See It On Her by Bretton Rose.

That was Rapture by Pedro the Lion. Pedro the Lion was a friend's request, actually, somebody I haven't talked to in years, only by text. And before that was See It Honor by Bretton Rose, Brettyn. Okay, Rapture has a couple of meanings, whether it's spiritual, enjoying the light, it's also a biblical meaning. Yeah, I think that's what they were singing about, or he was singing about. What should I say? Now we're going on to our current top 50 with the year shot. Here is Yamato by Hiroki Tanaka, TANAKA. Here it is on the Shakespeare Show on a 1.9 FM CITR from the album Asan, ISAN.

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1: 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We honor the ancestral and ongoing care for this land by the host nations. Media practices are often rooted in white gaze, and we recognize that it is our responsibility to shift our approach and move towards radical empathy. While we broadcast from UBC Vancouver campus, our listenership extends to the unceded lands of the Musqueam, Squamish, and Tsleil-Waututh nations and beyond. We encourage you to check out native-land.ca, that is native-land.ca, to learn more about whose land and territory you live and work on or may be visiting. Thank you.
2: Every morning at the mine, you could see him arrive. He stood 6'6" and weighed 245, kind of broad at the shoulder and narrow at the hip. And everybody knew you didn't.

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He didn't say much, he kind of quiet and shy. And if you spoke at all, you just said hi to Big John. Somebody said he came from New Orleans, where he got in a fight over a Cajun queen, and a crashing blow from a huge right hand sent a Louisiana fella to the promised land.

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Through the dust and the smoke of this man-made hell walked a giant of a man that the miners knew well, grabbed a sagging timber and gave out with a groan, and like a giant oak tree just stood there alone.

Then a miner yelled out, "There's a light up above," and 20 men scrambled from a would-be grave. Now there's only one left down there to save Big John. With Jackson timbers, they started back down. Then came that rumble way down in the ground, and the smoke and gas belched out of that mine. Everybody knew it was the end of the line for Big John.

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These few words are written on that stand. At the bottom of this mine lies a big, big man. Big John.

That was Big Bad John by Jimmy Dean. Stood 6 foot six and weighed 245. I don't know if that's a true story, but yeah. And before the commercials was Yamato by Hiroki Tanaka from the album Aisan on our top 50 year shop list. And now, what are we going on to? Here's Mine by Allegra Jordan. Jordan with a Y. Anyways, let's listen to what she's singing about. Here it is on the Shakespeare Show 101.9 FM CITR.

That was 12th Street Rag by Soul Hoopy. Back to the 1930s Hawaiian. What can I say, eh? And before that was a newer song called Mine by Allegra Jordan. And I might have played this Soul Hoopy song before. Anyways, here is Send Me a Miracle by Paul Janz. Really wanted one at that time, eh? Or really needed one? We'll have to check and listen. Here it is on the Shakespeare Show on a 1.9 FM. CITR.

0: That was Don't Look Hard by Ellen Froese, or Ellen Froese. Froese is how you spell it, and Ellen with two L's. Anyways, that was In the Top 50 Earshot, and before that was Send Me a Miracle by Paul Janz, back to around late 80s, early 90s, and wow, okay. Now I think we gotta get to our fine words. Be back right after them. Don't go away. Stay tuned unless it's an emergency. Or at least try to.
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on to some stuff that's not as new. Well, newer than the Alicia Bridges song. Stuff from basically a few years ago. Here is Feel Alright by Lenny Bull. A girl named Lenny from Canada. From Ontario, pretty much. And most of the time I feel alright. And speaking of that Alicia Bridges song, we are one, aren't we? Okay. And now here's Feel Alright by Lenny Bull on the Shakespeare Show on a 1.9 FM CITR.

All right, that was Maintenance Place by Audrey Ochoa, Ochoa. And before that was Feel Alright by Lenny Bull. And keeping maintenance is what to do on most, maintain things most years, right? That's what we do. Maintain the products and everything. And now we're going back to 1928. Here's some blues by Bessie Smith. It's called Put It Right Here or Keep It Out There. In parentheses. Which thing to do, eh? Here it is on the Shakespeare Show on a 1.9 FM CITR. Only two options. Only a couple of options, what should I say?

0: That was New Destruction by Hungry Lake, band I haven't played in a while. And being totally gotten rid of, eh? That's basically what it means. And before that was Put It Right Here or Keep It Out There by Bessie Smith, back to 1928. I hope you enjoy my show and thank you for listening. Peace out, everybody. See you next time for episode 660.
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0: Hello, bonjour. You are listening to La Bonne Heure with Valley here on CITR 101.9 FM, located on the ancestral, traditional, and unceded territory of the Hunkaminam-speaking Musqueam people. I have some fun things in store for us today. I have a fun game that I love to play whenever I have someone in the studio with me that I'm not interviewing, which is Song Swap. And I find Song Swap really fun because it just allows us to play some tunes for you and tell us what we're feeling about them. So today I was thinking that we could do a little song swap. And the way this one is going to start off working is I'm going to suggest a song and then my secret guest is going to suggest a song. I'm going to tell you guys, as always, why I chose this song. But Gavin's going to play the song, and then I'm going to try to guess why he chose that song, or what it is about that song that he enjoyed. So I was thinking that we could start off with a song that I think kind of like means a lot or has brought us together in the past. And this is one of the first songs that Gavin introduced me to. I'm playing it because it's a really fun song. I feel like it doesn't get the limelight that it deserves. And also because it's sentimental to us. So here it is. Here is da da da da. It's Egg by Shu.
1: Shine my shoes, brother!

You're telling me that isn't one of the best songs you've ever heard? You are wrong. I really, really enjoy that song. They have quite a few songs that are honestly very, very good. My second favorite song by Shu is a song called Evie. They're an Australian band, and I have been working, as some of you unfortunately have probably heard on the show before, I have been working on my Australian accent. But the sad thing is that, you know, my Australian accent was something that, the way North American people sometimes do a British accent, just, you know, randomly for fun, I would do Australian, and I would do that a lot at work. But recently, we have a new Australian person on our team. So I'm feeling a little stifled because I can't do my random Aussie noises during a shift. And, you know, it makes me quite sad, but it's okay. Maybe the world is better for it. Anyway, the next song that was pitched by our guest Gavin was a song by Masayoshi Takanaka, and it is a song called Seychelles. I know exactly why he picked this song, because the first time that Gavin ever gave me a ride home, I was like, oh, like, haha, like, you're from Vancouver. He was like, yeah, what about you? I was like, oh, I'm from the Seychelles. And I feel like whenever I say that, there are always like three responses. There's, oh, I like someone is doesn't know where that is. It's someone who's like, whoa, that's so nice. Like, why are you here? Or it's someone just being like, oh, cool. Like, you know, whatever. But Gavin was like, oh, like the song. And I was like, the song? And then he played this song, and it was very nice. And I'd never heard of this song before, but it was very exciting. Here it is, Seychelles.

That was the third song on the album of Seychelles, and it is called To the Mirage Island. A beautiful, beautiful song. Up next, my pick. We have... So Gavin and I actually met through work. I'm sure I've mentioned that before. And it's always really funny in our line of work, which is in like live events, concert, music industry, that sometimes you'll have people that pass through the arenas that we work in that people either have never heard of or people don't really care about or that people love. You always get a very big range of emotions. And the past couple of days, I've spent a total of probably 20 plus hours at Rogers Arena with none other than Mumford & Sons. Now, Mumford & Sons for Gavin is nothing special. However, for me, Mumford & Sons was the first concert that I ever went to in North America. My mom used to listen to their album Babble in the car when I was a wee child. And I loved it. I really, really loved it. And I learned a lot of their songs through that. You know, that album had obviously their hit, I Will Wait, has Lover of the Light, which is another great song, Hopeless Wanderer, so many good songs on that album. However, after that, they also released an album called Sigh No More. And that's where I really found my Mumford and Son, my Mumford and Sons, I guess, love. And there are songs on that album that are absolutely beautiful. The one that really, really always, I don't know, I guess, you know, I'm an empath, guys, so... I really feel the music, unlike other people. No, I'm kidding. But this song always really touches me. And I love it very much. And it was very exciting to see and hear Mumford & Sons yesterday. I don't know if they played this song. They didn't while I was peeping through from backstage. But if they did, here it is again. And if they didn't, here it is. I Gave You All by Mumford & Sons.

0: this is the boy, Jacuzzi LaFleur. You here with Crimes and Treasons Radio. Jazz Cartier, y'all know who it is. Golden Child, baby, let's get it.
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20: 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Yamborghini, a.k.a. Lil Newport, a.k.a. I got too many aliases, but you already know what time it is. 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

All right. Our next song is going to be from Gavin. I don't think I've ever heard this song before. So I'm not sure why he picked it. So we're going to give it a listen and then I'm going to try to guess. It's by Hiatus Coyote, which I think is such a great name. But Coyote is spelled K-A-I-Yodi. So, you know, they're cool. And it's called Nakamura. I'm trying to pick up like context clues. The artwork is really cool. It's like a coyote head that's like screaming with some origami swans, and it's like a lovely red burgundy background, which is Gavin's favorite color. So maybe that's unknowingly one of the reasons. Okay, I'm excited. We'll see what it sounds like. We'll see what it is, and I will let you know what I think is up. Here's Nakamura from Hiatus Coyote. Ow!

It has been brought to my attention that the song was played just because it's one of his favorite songs and he wanted to hear it on the great speaker system that we have in the studio here. But I will say, even if that wasn't the reason, I do see, you know, why the song was picked. It was a very good song and they're very good musicians. This reminded me a little bit, very vaguely, very, very vaguely, of Rosie Lowe. She is a musician out of the UK. Different sound, definitely, but similar vibe within that sound, if that makes sense. Definitely like a more indie singer-songwriter version of what we last heard. But hopefully there's some tie. I don't know actually why Rosie Lowe came to mind when I was listening to that. But I'm going to play two songs by Rosie Lowe. One of them isn't really, like, it's only a minute long, so it I'm not counting it as a song. But the funny story with this musician is, so I once, this first song is from an EP called Now You Know. And when it first came out, I wrote a review about it and I posted it on Twitter. And Rosie Lowe liked my tweet, okay? First of all, hashtag famous. So that was a pretty big moment. And then last year I was in London in the UK and one of my friends took me to this really cool like jam music thing that they do. And it's like anyone who wants to perform can get up there and perform. It's really great. It was, you know, me and my friends all like watched and there were some really, really talented people in that group. But my favorite part was at the end, one of the people who was singing sounded just like Rosie Lowe. And so I went up and I was like, hey, like, your voice is like super like beautiful, like it's got this really unique sound, but you should also check out Rosie Lowe, like you've got a similar vibe. And it was so embarrassing when that person turned around and went, yeah, I know, we're like really good friends. And I was like, oh, okay, my bad. Anyway, so you know, be careful who you recommend artists to, because sometimes you might just be recommending them like someone that they're close and personal friends with, and then it looks a little silly for you. Anyway, here is my favorite song by Rosie Lowe. It's called Freedom, and right after that, we're gonna go into a song that she is more well known for. You know what? I'm gonna get Gavin to pick between two different ones, either Everything or There Goes the Light. So whichever one he picks, that's the one we'll hear next. But until then, here is Freedom by Rosie Lowe.

That was Rosie Lowe. The song that eventually ended up playing was Paris, Texas, which was also from the same EP as Freedom. Up next, we have a Gavin pick. It is called The Lamp Is Low by Lorindo Almeida. Okay. I'm not getting any context clues, I won't lie, from like the album cover or anything. Actually, let me see. Electronic Excursions. That's a little surprising because I feel like you're not the biggest like electronic music person. And there's a bunch of like, it's like a waterfall. Okay, well, we'll see. So, you know what? We'll find out. Here it is. The Lamp Is Low.

0: Yeah, you know, for those of you who don't know, because you're not really hip and cool like me, that song was actually sampled by Nujabes for a song in an anime called Samurai Champloo. Oh no, Samurai
1: Champloo.
0: Champloo. Yeah, you know, the more you know, it's okay. You guys, you obviously didn't know that, but I did. So there you go. I definitely know why Gavin picked that song. I would say when Gavin plays the guitar, if you added together all the time, like in Gavin's life that he has been playing the guitar, I would say like a good 15% would be that song. I think it's like one of the first songs that you've like really, mastered, that you really like got into, So I definitely, I was waiting for, at the beginning, I was like, what is, like, I don't know what I'm waiting for. And then it came, and then I was like, oh, you know what? I do recognize this very much. It's a lovely song. I've never heard it from beginning to end, and obviously when Gavin plays it, it's only the guitar, but that was very nice. Good pick, as they say. I was thinking of songs that I've played a lot. Obviously not on the guitar, but like on the show. And then I was thinking of kind of the underlying melody of that one. Reminded me of something in a song that I really like. Anyone who's listened to my show since creation, you will also have heard this song probably 15% of the time that I'm on air. But I love it, and I always, always, always crawl back to this song. It is Gilbert O'Sullivan. I think this song might be in my top five songs ever. I think if I really, like, someone needs to make Letterboxd, but for music, so that I can finally pinpoint my favorite songs, because people will say, "What's your favorite song?" And I never know, because there's like 50 of them, maybe not. There's like 20 of them, but I think if I really, really sat down and thought about it, this might be in the top five. Here is "Alone Again," Naturally by Gilbert O'Sullivan.

All right. That was Gilbert O'Sullivan with none other than Alone Again. I was just telling Gavin that I actually found that song actually, I don't know if you guys, some of you might know that song was played in a very, very popular group

Hold on. Ice Age release date. That's a great question. Okay, what do people think? Try and think of it in your head right now. What year do you think the first Ice Age came out? Okay, you might have been right, you might have been wrong. I was definitely wrong. I thought it was later than this. Ice Age came out in 2002. That's crazy. I thought Ice Age came out like, well, I mean, I guess I like grew up with them. Anyway, so I would have been 4 years old when Ice Age came out. But I don't think it was in the first one. I think it was in either the second. It wasn't in the third one because that's Dawn of the Dinosaurs. And I remember that one very clearly. But it might have been in the second one. Anyway, I heard that song for the first time. I loved it. And then I heard it again a few years ago. And it really, I don't know. I think it's one of the most beautiful songs. Up next, we have a Gavin pick for you. I have heard this song before. He's played me this song before. So I know that he's pitching it because he likes it. This is Lovesick. It's the first of quite a few songs called Lovesick on the Lovesick Hexalogy album, and it's by Nujabes. Here it is. This is Lovesick by Nujabes.

0: person, you know, I mean, it make me say, well, the shit wasn't that bad.
1: That was Lovesick by Nujabes. I learned a little bit of history about the artist while we were listening to the song. He's from Japan. Unfortunately, he passed away quite young, but was, you know, quite an unknown artist before passing. And apparently there's a live recording on YouTube of him mixing and, like, really just making that last song that we heard in a cafe to 30 people. And you should really check it out. It sounds very cool. I think we might have time for one or two last songs. I'm going for one literally only based on the name, because I thought of Lovesick, and I thought of my favorite song called Lovesick. It is explicit, so if you have any children in your nearby area, please cover their ears. And if you yourself don't like explicit content, you can cover your ears too. Here it is. This is Lovesick by Muramasa featuring A$AP Rocky. Isn't A$AP Rocky coming to Vancouver soon? Yeah, catch A$AP Rocky at Rogers Arena in like a month or something. Maybe he'll bring Rihanna with him. So, you know, stay tuned. But yeah, I really, really enjoy this song. It's a very feel good, like, summery song. So I hope you enjoy.
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Cause I'm sipping pro, yeah, that meth is pro. Promethazine, yeah, stepping stone. Oh, they acting up, get your weapons wrong. They only killing time, another second gone. I heard your man at home, now you melatonin.

Okay, well, so I forgot that A$AP Rocky is a little more explicit than I expected, but that's okay. You know, I think we survived, and I'm really proud of us for that. We're gonna have one last song to play us out. Thank you so much on behalf of Gavin and myself for tuning in today. Have a wonderful rest of your afternoon, evening, morning, wherever you're tuning in from. I love you lots, and I'll see you soon. And any closing words? That's it from us. All right. Thank you so much for tuning in. Here is our closing song. It is a great song. It is Neil Young, who is Canadian. Yeah, Canadian legend Neil Young. Here he is with Old Man.

0: layering up, keeping dry, and staying warm. Because what I've noticed is that a lot of people are coming down with colds or feeling under the weather lately. So if that's you, or even if it's not you, please be aware of your health. It's easy to let, you know, self-care slip when life gets hectic, but I really encourage you to be mindful of your health. Get enough rest, drink water, eat nourishing meals, and take breaks when needed. Even small, consistent habits can make a big difference in how you feel and perform. And so as much as it is a very busy time of the year, I do recommend that everyone kind of takes into account that you are the most important person, you know, so you have to be responsible. You have to be responsible for your health. So please take care of yourselves, everyone. Please be healthy. And I promise you it will help you perform better and feel better. So it's a win-win. All right. So some updates with CITR and Discorder Magazine. As I mentioned, we have three main events that we hold yearly, and one of them is the Shindig Battle of Bands. I believe it's going to be happening in the month of November. If you're interested in local talent, live music, definitely keep an eye out for more information about that. I assume that there's going to be some information that's going to be going around quite soon. So please keep an eye out on that. We're also continuing our weekday meetings or weekday tours at noon, so feel free to join us as well. If you guys are at all interested in CITR and Discorder Magazine, if you want to contribute or just check out what we do, we have tours every weekday at noon. But if you can't make it to these, you can create an alternative time to come and take the tour as well. So yeah, once again, CITR and Discorder, we offer training sessions as well. And so if you want to be involved with radio production, we have trainings that we will offer you. We will not throw you right on air without any official trainings. So please don't be concerned or worried. Just come on down, take a tour, and see if you match any of the resources and the opportunities that we have offered here. So, as for today's episode, I've got a few things I want to go through. First up, I have a romantic comedy that I'd like to recommend you all to watch. And I've actually discussed this romantic comedy in the years. I think it was like last year, maybe. And so it will be quite familiar. And I think this rom-com is also considered an absolute classic. So I don't think it'll be quite difficult to recognize what this is, but I do have a reasoning for why I choose this rom-com in particular, and so stay tuned for that. Then we'll be listening to the album Code Red by the musical band Indian City, which is an indigenous-led Canadian folk pop band, and I'm really excited to share their songs with you guys today. All right, so before we get started, let's get through some ads, PSAs, and some show promos, and we'll get right into the main portion of today's show. So I'll see you guys in a couple minutes.
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0: Attention, attention, attention. 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
4: Good morning, everyone. I hope you guys are having a fantastic start of your day. My name is Jeff Lee, and welcome back to another episode of Lean In With Jeff. I hope you guys are doing well. As I mentioned, I've been noticing a lot of students and people around me getting sick, catching a cold. So please be careful and take care of your health. It is getting busier. It is getting busier in the time of the year with, you know, Halloween is definitely coming up, which I'm very excited for. Not necessarily because I'm, you know, particularly someone that dresses up for that day, but I do enjoy watching how creative people can get. And so I'm very excited for that. And also, we are entering, actually almost finishing up week 6 of the semester. And so I believe that is around the halfway mark. And that's insane because time really flies so fast. But at this time, please be aware of your health. You know, it is getting busy, but you know, your own mental health, your physical health is the most important thing. So please take care of yourselves, guys, and work on what you need to work on as well. All right, so for today's show, as I mentioned, I'll be starting off with a romantic comedy recommendation. Now, during the times that I've done rom-com reviews, I really enjoy them a lot. But out of all those rom-coms, and for those of you who have been following me for close to four years now that I've been doing Lean In With Jeff, there is one rom-com that I absolutely love and I consider my number one rom-com. Now, I'll give you a couple seconds to guess what that rom-com is. And that is When Harry Met Sally. I really like this rom-com. I think I've watched it, I don't even know, maybe 20 times, I'd say. I don't even know. Not to say that I've memorized, you know, all the lines. You know, I don't know it completely inside out, but there are definitely many lines that I remember and I quite enjoy as well. So the reason why I chose this rom-com is it goes back to why I like rom-coms in general. I think love and romance is inevitably going to be exposed to us one way or another in our lives. And I think watching rom-coms, it reminds us that the things that you're working on, whether it's your work or what project you're doing or an exam, whatever it is, I think human relationships and the ability to build a connection with people, that is so important. I think that's what we live for. Because, you know, what joy is there if you can't share your happiness with people and if you can't share meaningful dialogue with people and experience things with people, whether it's negative or scary or positive or happy. You know, I think being able to share something that is valuable and something that you are working on and put great value in, that's really, you know, what makes everything so meaningful and have value. And so, you know, when I watch rom-coms, it's really just, it makes you feel warm. But I think one of the things that is quite difficult for people to swallow is that some people think that rom-coms are very unrealistic. And I agree, you know, sometimes rom-coms can feel very unrealistic because of the certain plot that they go through. You know, there's a lot of consistency with the beginning, middle, and end of how a rom-com is progressed throughout the movie. And I think sometimes people get a little bit bored of how it is. But When Harry Met Sally is very unique because it gives you a chance to grow with the character for I think close to two decades. I think it's around 15 years. So we get a timestamp almost like every 5 years. And each of the 5 years, we're able to see how the characters develop in each stage of their life, you know, starting from once they graduate college and then going up until, you know, getting married and getting divorced and all that sort of drama that they go through as an adult. But I really think that this rom-com is so good because of how well it portrays the natural aspect of human relationships. I don't want to get too much into it because I really want you guys to be able to see the movie, whether for the first time or again, because I feel like every time you rewatch the movie, there's something new that you learn. Now, one thing that I do want to tell you guys is that there are a couple of improvs that were in the movie, in the film. And I was able to learn this through a podcast that I was listening to about a discussion around When Harry Met Sally. I encourage you to watch the movie either again or for the first time and try and identify where that improv lies. And I think that is also the beauty and the excitement and just the thrill that you get from watching a movie. It's not really just about the content and you're just, you know, seeing something for the first time, but it's really seeing what's behind. And by seeing what's behind the scenes, it really emphasizes on key concepts like the emphasis on the natural human connection, the natural way that the humans react to certain situations and how dialogue is exchanged. And so I encourage you all to kind of focus on those aspects. And a lot of comedy, you know, Billy Crystal and Meg Ryan do a wonderful job. Their chemistry, I think, is quite nice as well. Very good. So I do recommend that movie. And, you know, it was 1989. And so it does have that, you know, you can see that time in the settings and where they are. And it's truly a great film. But yeah, that's kind of the rom-com recommendation that I have for you all that I encourage you all to watch, if you have time, of course. But moving on to the next part of today's show, we will be doing a listening session of the band Indian City. Now, they are an indigenous-led Canadian folk pop band, and I think it would be nice to hear their album Code Red. So the first song that I have for you guys today is called Smile by Indian City. I hope you guys enjoy this song, and I'll see you guys in a couple minutes.

0: That was Smile by Indian City. And once again, we're listening to the album Code Red. The next song I have for you guys now is called Star People. I hope you guys enjoy this song, and I'll come back in a couple minutes.
1: It's in our tradition. It's a song about journey. Love you forever. Here's a song called Star People.

That was Star People. Once again, we're listening to the album Code Red by Indian City. The next one is called Code Red. You know, I find it quite interesting because a lot of the albums that I've been playing throughout the years, there's always the name of the title of the album in a song as well. And I think that's quite interesting. So listening into Code Red, I hope you guys enjoy, and I'll see you guys in a couple minutes.

That was Code Red. The next song I have for you guys is called Wannabe. I hope you guys enjoy this song, and I'll see you guys in a couple minutes. But before we do, I think I see a little bit of sun coming out just right now. So maybe, you know, there's going to be some good weather that's going to be coming right after this gloomy morning that we had. And so let's be hopeful. I see a little bit of the blue sky. And so, yeah, maybe if we're a bit more patient, we can see a little bit more sun. But yeah, here we go. Wannabe

That was Wannabe. The next song I have for you guys is called The Path. Enjoy the listen.

That was Walk Around the World. Once again, this is from Indian City, the album Code Red. All right, so those are all the songs I have for you guys today. The last part of the show, which I didn't mention because I meant it to be a surprise. A lot of people seem to enjoy fun facts, and so why don't we end off today's episode with fun facts related to health? I want to say this again, please, everybody, right

choose one thing that I had to do, it would be getting adequate sleep. So please, everybody, be aware of your health. It really, really is important for your overall well-being and performing well and all and having a good relationship with your friends and family and all that. So please be careful. It's getting busy, I know that, but I have confidence that everyone is able to get through this successfully. And yeah, I hope you guys are able to do that. And I am here too. We're all in a way, you know, not on the same boat, but in a way we're all in a similar situation. We all have stress and struggles. But you know, you guys are not alone. We're all in this together in one way or another. And so let's get through this. Let's get through the hard work and also take care of our health. All right, so the first health-related fun fact that I have is this is from spectrumhealthcare.com. So drink something hot to cool down. Now, this is a fun fact that I have heard of, and it wasn't necessarily because of my independent research of this topic, but mostly because my parents told me this. Specifically, my dad or even my grandpa, they would tell me if you're You know, if you want to cool down, drink something hot, which was really odd to me, which was so odd. And here's actually the description. So research has shown that on a hot day, drinking a hot beverage may help your body stay cool. And the reason being that when you drink a hot drink, your body produces sweat to cool your body temperature. I didn't know this as well, but the ability to sweat helps you regulate your body temperature. And although sweating might feel icky and gross and not very pleasant, depending on where you are and when you're sweating, it is a necessary thing for us all to do to regulate our body temperature. And when I hear this, it's so cool. It gives you the sense that everything has a purpose. You know, sweating is not simply because you're hot. You know, it has a function to it. It has a certain purpose for your body and for your health. But yeah, if you're, I guess, yeah, if you want to cool down, you have to drink something hot. Maybe experiment if you want, if that's something that you want to try and do, but that is a very cool thing to learn. All right, so the strongest muscle in your body. Now, some of you may know, I think I guessed it to be somewhere along the legs. But it turns out that the strongest muscle that you can find, that can exert the most amount of pressure, according to the spectrumhealthcare.com, is the human jaw. It can close teeth with a force as great as 200 pounds. Now, I assume that this varies from, you know, different people, but that is insane. You know, your jaw is an extremely strong muscle. Okay, that's just so cool. You know, I don't think anyone would really imagine that your jaw, because I think strong has this weird, almost maybe natural connection to size. But it seems like, yeah, the jaw is the strongest muscle. All right, so the next one is, once again, about temperature, but cold temperature can be good for your health. Personally, you know, I'm sure that this question may have come up between your friends or your family. What would you rather feel, or what kind of situation would you rather be in, a hot or a cold? And I think a lot of people choose cold, and I think I also prefer cold. But here's the description. So, cold temperatures may help reduce allergies and inflammation, and research has shown that it can help you think more clearly and perform daily tasks better. I can definitely relate. I think, yeah, during the wintertime is definitely not when your allergies flare up. It's definitely during the summertime. And so I don't quite enjoy sweating in a like a public setting almost or on a daily basis. I love to work out, and I would prefer sweating in that time of day
But, you know, when I'm doing work or when I'm transiting, I do not want to sweat because I feel icky afterwards and I

I just don't like it. So I do prefer myself being in a little bit of a colder temperature environment. But it seems like there's some benefits to cold temperatures as well. All right, the next one that I have, which will be the last one, is actually related to food and later connecting to your body, which is bananas can help improve your mood. So approximately 30% of your daily recommended intake of vitamin B6 is in bananas. And eating a banana can help relieve depression and anxiety by stimulating the serotonin levels in your body, which seems to be impacted with the consumption of banana or bananas. But yeah, I guess bananas are, in a sense, a superfood that can help you regulate or help with your mood as well. That is it for today's show. I hope you guys had a wonderful time listening in. Seems like the weather is going to clear up either today or maybe in the following days. But I hope you guys enjoyed it. I'll be back next week with another great episode. Stay safe, stay healthy, and I'll see you guys all next week. Bye-bye, everyone.

0: listening to CITR 101.9 FM, broadcasting live from unceded Musqueam territory. Excuse me. And this is I Come From The Mountain, the show that doesn't happen on a physical mountain, but it does happen in the mountains of your mind. And today's episode is brought to you by the local Worm Church, doing their usual drive to gather new acolytes for their cause.
1: Worms in rapture.
0: Worms in rapture. Worms floating up into the sky, beyond the dirt.
1: Towards worms communicating to each other in tongues. Worms writhing on the ground. Worms doing what worms do best.
0: Plain Twister.
1: Praising.
0: That too. And the sound of that praising sounds a little bit like this song. The song is called Whisper in the Well. What a great thematic entry to this show. By the MIDI janitor from his new album, Closed for the Festival.

0: Hello, fellow worms. You are listening to CITR 101.9 FM, and this is I Come From the Mountain. Thanks. Were we here last week?
1: We were.
0: Okay, good.
1: We had a really good show last week, so I'm feeling the nerves of trying to live up to last week's show, but here, I think so far.
0: Yes, in the locker room we speak a lot about how do we do better at all moments. We always want to present to you a new platter of new music and interesting music and wonderfully weird music. I mean, maybe not that weird.
1: The thing that I struggle with the most is new, actually, because I don't move on from things within the span of a week. I tend to like re-listen. I'm a re-listener.
0: Yeah.
1: And then I'm also like an earworm listener. I will go back to the same song because it's stuck in my head over and over ad nauseum. Like, we all do this, but that's the kind of listener that I am. So
0: I don't think everyone does that.
1: Oh, I know a lot of people who do this. You just get locked on to a like turn of melody or a phrase or something, and it's hard to exercise it.
0: Hard to let go.
1: Yeah, so trying to find something new within 7 days, I find very difficult, but there's so much music. So it is a good opportunity to actually force myself to move on and to listen to new things. And I do end up finding stuff I really like.
0: Mm.
1: So.
0: New here is like new within
1: me.
0: Like. Yeah, new to you, or also like new within the last like 6 months, really, is like the span of time that we're looking at.
1: Yeah.
0: Plus, sometimes we play things off of albums that we've already, we don't always pick like brand new things. Well, I often will like stay on an album for a while because I'm more of an album person than an earworm person. Though it is funny you said earworms, considering that our poetic theme today is this worm church.
1: Oh, yeah, that was intentional.
0: Oh, I see. Okay. I think we need to get into what worms are about, but I think that before we do that, we should talk about the music that we just mm-hmm. played. So you just heard a song. Also, I'm going to say this almost feels like pulling back the veil a little bit, which is you need to pick the song to start the set. You didn't actually tell me what you wanted to do.
1: What I'm playing next?
0: Yeah.
1: Oh, okay. Well, I had a song by Alexis Taylor called Out of Phase, off of his Paris in the Spring lined up next. And Alexis Taylor is one of the vocalists from Hot Chip.
0: No.
1: And I listened to pieces of this album a little while ago. I think we actually played For a Toy, the single that he put out. And then I kind of left it for a while. And upon revisiting it, I realized there are so many like standout tracks that I had missed. So...
0: Great.
1: Yeah.
0: I just needed to do that so that we didn't have this awkward silence where I had to find the track. I found it now. So now we can go back to what we were doing, which is talking about what we just played. And then you can talk more about Alexis Taylor if you want.
1: That's what I had to say. That's all I had
0: That's
1: to say.
0: That's all you had to say. Great.
1: Yeah.
0: Excellent. So now more to say about things you've already heard.
1: Mm-hmm.
0: You heard a song by Marissa Anderson called Rababa. Off of her new album, Enthrall Jockey, the anthology of un-American folk music, which, like, to be honest with all of you, like, I like Marissa Anderson's work. She's not my favorite guitar player, but I do like her. And I really picked up this record because the cover art is really great. And right now, the whole, like, un-American anything is feeling very, very aligned with where a lot of us, and me included, are. So thank you for some rallying calls in plucky acoustic. Before that, you heard from the band Crane Like the Bird, as opposed to, I guess, crane like
1: your neck.
0: Like your neck, or like a crane that lifts things
1: construction
0: around.
1: Site.
0: Yeah, construction crane. So
1: Crane Like a Construction Site.
0: Crane Like the Bird. So just in case you were confused of which crane we were talking about, a song called Anting Behavior, which features our favorite cryptid, Destroyer.
1: Yes.
0: And that's just a single that came out. Before that, you heard from, I believe, Torontonian artist Sukyin Lee. She used to be based here in Vancouver. She is no longer based here in Vancouver, I think. A song called Unlock the Pain off of her new album, 72RHR. Second on the set today was Jump Source with Patrick Holland and Priory. A song called Nice and Edgy off of their collaboration album, Fold. And we started off the set today with the MIDI janitor, Whisper in the Well, off of his new album, Closed for the Festival. So, like, give me your favorite Worm fact.
1: Oh, I don't know anything about worms except for the fact that they're vital. You know how it's kind of like that, you know, when people are like, bees are really important, bees are doing pollination, etc.
0: Yeah.
1: And I just believe it because I see them working and I'm like, yeah, dude, they're definitely doing that. I see them working. And I see worms doing the same thing except for the fact that they're kind of stupid when it rains. But I believe it that they're important. That's not a fact. I'm sorry. That's just like my observations about worms.
0: I think
1: worms.
0: That's fine. I think that's perfectly reasonable.
1: Allegedly important.
0: Allegedly important. I would agree that I think that worms are very important for the environment.
1: Except for when it rains, right? Because they get all messed up in puddles and you're like, what are you doing?
0: I think they just don't like water.
1: Do they get like swept away in the rain?
0: I think so. maybe they, I don't know. There's something about them coming up from the earth when it rains, because maybe they're looking for water. Maybe they don't want to drown in the mud that's being created.
1: That's
0: like,
1: true.
0: There's a lot of questions here, actually.
1: Yeah.
0: So while we ponder the answers to these questions and perhaps never return to them, we leave you with a new song. This is a song by Alexis Taylor and Lola Kirk called Out of Face off of Paris in the Spring.

0: I love you, but I love the Lord. More than I love any physical being. I think that's wonderful. But then why can't you bring that same feeling home?
1: I really wish that I could do that.
2: No, I never knew that was atypical.
0: What makes you think you can do it?
1: Well, he said, a man's foes will be they of his own household.
0: Well, I hardly believe that your own father or mother or brother or sister would be your enemy.
1: You're gonna call him a liar?
0: No, I'm not calling him a liar.
1: Well, I can do all things through the Lord.
0: He can't do it. You saw the way we live and what we did, do you believe?
1: I really don't think so.
2: Let's see, I've lost track.
1: Or that I love any physical being.
0: I think that's wonderful.
1: Well, he's sinning. I love you, but I love the Lord. Or that I love any physical being.
0: I think that's wonderful.
1: Well, he's sinning.

0: of any physical being.
1: I think that's wonderful.
0: Well, he's seven.

with me. And when you're done with me, and when you're done with it all, you turn the TV off and mount the phone away. I'm going under it. Oh, it's the force I take. I'm so seductive, but you have got the fate. I can't.

0: Hey, what's up? Oh, sorry, I'm looking for something. One sec. Hey, you're listening to I Come From The Mountain from CITR 101.9 FM. And, okay, it's just, okay. It's going to be Red Hook Rain, right?
1: Yes.
0: Okay.
1: Yeah, awesome. That's the one.
0: Okay. Sorry, just getting our ducks in a row.
1: More behind the scenes.
0: So that we can... Yeah, anyway. okay, throw us another warm fact.
1: Well, it's not a fact, but it's an observation.
0: Okay. Throw us another worm observation then.
1: Worms can be an affliction. Like, you can get worms. You can have a worm in your stomach.
0: Which is, like, wild.
1: Yeah, yeah, they can have tapeworm.
0: You can have worms in a lot of places,
1: the concept of having worms is unfathomably disgusting.
0: Yeah.
1: But I also kind of feel like it's sort of normal because you have so many little bacterial beings living on every part of you. Oh. We are receiving a call from a listener. I'm kidding. It's probably not that.
0: No. It's just, that's wild. I'm so, it's crazy that that came.
1: More behind the scenes.
0: Yeah, wow. Everything's connected and that's scary.
1: So as far as worm church goes, yes. I mean, maybe we praise the worms inside us.
0: Mm. The ones that are keeping us
1: hungry and alive.
0: Wow. That feels like a lot. Because there's like ringworm and tapeworm. And then there's that worm that like lives in your brain. You know, and then there's a little worm you drink at the bottom of tequila bottles.
1: Oh, yep. There's that
0: there's
1: worm.
0: There's that worm as well.
1: Tangentially, there are so many worms.
0: Yeah.
1: Earworms and stomach worms and...
0: And the little pink guys, the earthworms, I guess. There's Earthworm Jim, who's a mutant worm who's buff so, and carries a ray gun.
1: Yeah. Worms the video game. Worms TV.
0: Yeah, too. Yeah. Wow. That's such a good game, actually.
1: Yeah.
0: Wow. I really want to play Worms again. I killed many high school nights playing Worms with my friends. So.
1: Yeah, I'm very bad at it, so I haven't spent as much time probably as you. I don't enjoy playing games I'm bad at.
0: That's crazy. How do you get better at games?
1: Though? I don't.
0: Right.
1: I do not.
0: Well.
1: Yeah.
0: Now you know that about Tasha.
1: It's fine. I'm not looking to get better.
0: Yeah, that's good. Keep chill.
1: Mm-hmm.
0: Like the worms do.
1: Exactly. I praise them. Should we talk about the earworms that we just offered?
0: Yes, absolutely. Just heard I was going to say rambunctious. I hate that word.
1: Yeah, I agree.
0: That's a terrible word.
1: Not having discussed this before, I also hate the word rambunctious.
0: You heard a song that I don't have a proper descriptor for at the moment, but you probably do, a song called Debilitated by the band Snag off of their upcoming album on Deathwish Inc. All the cages holding us will someday turn to dust. Before that, you heard from Lip Critic, a song called Legs in a Snare off of their new album, Theft World. Lip Critic is also coming to Vancouver at some point this year. And
1: mid-June.
0: I want to go.
1: Yeah.
0: But I don't know if I can go. But I want to go.
1: Can you imagine how good that show would be?
0: I think it'd be really good. Yeah. Lip Critic, I think, would bring a really cool energy. So
1: yeah.
0: Plus, I long to see two drum sets going at the same time. So. Before that, you heard from the enigmatic and cultish yet so insanely popular Boards of Canada, a song called Father and Son, which is off of their new and highly anticipated album, Inferno. Before that, you heard Alexis Taylor and Lola Kirk, a song called Out of Phase off of Alexis Taylor's Paris in the Spring, which came out, I believe, earlier this year or late last year. So... And now we play you a song by an artist who has a very similar name to Alexis Taylor. His name is Alex Cameron. I mean, you know, sort of. Anyway.
1: Yeah, I mean, you're not wrong, but you're not right.
0: Yeah, exactly. So in my ambivalence, let this be the soundtrack to Indecision. This is a song called Red Hook Rain by Alex Cameron off of his upcoming album, Late to Set.

0: Hey, one last time for the people in the back. 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
1: Worms have no limbs and no eyes.
0: But they do have noses, right? That's what you say, or ears?
1: They have a way of hearing.
0: Right,
1: they have ears. I can't confirm that they have ears, but they have a hearing mechanism. Mm. No limbs, no eyes.
0: I can't vouch. This is my worm fact, worm okay. Observation.
1: These are not facts.
0: Well, this one is like a hearsay almost. Okay. Because I was working on my computer at home and

0: work at home, I put on like normally like restoration videos, but I've been doing animal docs lately. Mm-hmm. And I watched one about bioluminescence. And it's hard because I didn't really watch it. I was working and I had it in the background. But
1: yeah,
0: one of the most interesting things about it was that it was making, I think it actually suggested that worms, and I mean, this is David Attenborough, everybody. So if there's any voice of truth in this world, I would like to believe that it's David Attenborough. But he says that earthworms actually are bioluminescent. Some earthworms are actually bioluminescent. We can't see it, but they are. They do glow in the dark.
1: Wow, good for them.
0: It's very cool.
1: Yeah.
0: Yeah. So with that, we leave you with one more song. Yeah, we've got 8 minutes. Up next is The Real World or Uncharted. Again, I forget what week it is because I can't keep track of my own life. So how could I keep track of who's up next? But they're both great and lovely and put on great shows. So either way, you're going to have a great time. So it's all the same to you is what I'm saying. So we leave you with one more song, another favorite of here of our organization. Mm-hmm. I come from the mountain.
1: The organization of us.
0: Yeah, the organization of us, which is Dubal Timothy. He just put out a new album with Carlos Nino called Rain Music, and we want to leave you with one last song that is by him. Mm-hmm. And so we leave it there. This is called The Sata's Rain, which is the opening track off of his new album. And this has been I Come From the Mountain from CITR 101.9 MFM always. And as always, goodbye for now, Radio World.
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And I hope you have a great day, and kill the cop in yourself, and hopefully the rest will follow.

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Calls I don't wanna take, scratching my phone off grid. 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Mind raised by the kids, pose for selfies, hitting with a straight face. Mind on

Look, New Balance on me, I got figures on me, I need haters on me, I got people on me and they scheming on me. I want women on me, don't want demons on me, and I'm serious. I just been rolling on highs, don't think we see it the same. Think we on premium vibes tonight.